0: Muslim, outsider, and terrorist in our national discourse. I don't know if they had any role in this, but I'm betting CARE or a CARE-like organization was completely involved in this. This is just shocking. Shocking. The guide also tells educators that if they hear students or colleagues using Islamophobic rhetoric, it is up to you to disrupt it. Disrupt it. And it goes on, 6 pages of this crap. 6 pages. Unbelievable. Unbelievable. Looking more into this here, if you will. Fairfax County Public School, Virginia, 25th anniversary in commemoration of 9/11, responding to racism, hate, and bias against Muslims and Middle Eastern people. So that's what they get out of the 25th anniversary. That's what they get out of it. Be prepared, they say. Anticipate that the 25th commemoration of 9/11 may be intensely anti-Muslim and anti-Middle Eastern rhetoric. Be positive. Consider the classroom conditions. Oh, man. Just lost the damn thing. Well, anyway, you get the drift here. It's just one massive propaganda operation. Okay, here we go. Mr. Producer's better than anybody. Let's see if I can find it. He just sent me the article, too. I was literally reading from the... Here we are. Just stick with me, America. This is live, and it is... national, and we're all over this. Here we go. And I want to thank Fox Digital for exposing this and publishing this. I don't know of many cable or other outlets that would do that. Let's see here, folks. I'm trying to have me some... Pentagon witness... Okay. You know what we're going to do? We're going to take a break, and I'm going to get back to this so I can get it up here. We'll be right back.
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0: And the celebration is as if they think Hitler was killed last year. If you take a minute to listen to what Charlie said and watch what he said, you would know that he wasn't any of the things they're calling him. But even if he were, let's for a second just go down that rabbit hole. Okay, let's say he was the guy you say he was. You get to kill him? Or you get to celebrate his death? I mean, there are lefties out there that are so disgusting, makes my stomach turn. I don't wish them assassinated while giving a speech on a college campus, because that would be disgusting. That would be beneath me. That would be evil. That would be against my values. So do you have no values at all that you think it was good that Charlie Kirk was killed? I get it. He helped President Trump win. I get it. I get it. He didn't want men in women's locker rooms. I get it. I get it. He didn't want DEI because he wanted the people that were getting the jobs to actually be qualified for the jobs and not just be a race or ethnicity or gender. I get it. You're mad at all of that. Probably don't know why you are, but you're mad at all of that. You wanted him to die? Because it didn't shut him up. I mean, I can make the argument that Charlie Kirk for the past year has been more popular than he ever was. Ever. And his message is going to continue. Unfortunately, there appears to be a battle for who continues to carry the torch. But at the same time, what he had to say is all available in vivid video. So you can break down what he said. And if you got an argument with it, figure out why. Because what he said is not what you think he said. There are people saying, I'm so glad that racist is dead. What made him racist? Oh, he said black pilot, black people can't be pilots. He didn't say that. He also said it's cool that a few school shootings is cool, a few deaths is cool, as long as you keep the Second Amendment. Oh, I guess you live by the gun, you die by the gun. No, nope, that's not what he said. Go watch it in context. So here we are reeling a year later. Had Charlie Kirk still been around, I think that the midterms would be a lot healthier for the conservatives. They still might end up winning. We might end up winning, but it would be healthier because he would be talking the good talk, invigorating young people to go and vote. This is why they needed him gone, because the left doesn't have the power. They needed the power back. Well, this guy Robinson did it. If he was a patsy, if he wasn't involved in it, somebody decided to take him out. And I don't think it's because they had a furry boyfriend at home. I mean, I'm just here to tell you the left is very happy he's out of the way. 888-941-PAGS, 888-941-7247, joepags.com. I want your thoughts on this first anniversary. And again, the void, the vacuum, the space that's left, the black hole that's left after Charlie Kirk's assassination has not been filled yet. We've got a lot of different voices on the right. I'm one of them, but I'm not young. As you know, I'm 30 years older than Charlie was. I'm not young to where college students say, let me go listen to that guy or go watch that guy or learn from that guy. I'm trying. But there are people younger than I who need to step up and need to galvanize and need to work together and stop fighting for this position. They're jockeying for position, which is hurting the value movement that Charlie was ahead of. Have faith, get married, have kids. He pushed family values better than anybody of his age range just about ever. And I still mourn his death. We will have his own words, as it was my last interview with him from 2022 that I'll play at the bottom of the hour. Don't miss a second of that. Meantime, I've got to tell you about Lean by Brick House. It's a great supplement devised by doctors and researchers. They said, you know, the GLP-1s are showing dramatic weight loss in a lot of people. You see the GLP-1 face, Ozempic face, right? Well, they said, can we do this without a shot? 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
0: Thanks a lot for stopping by. We're about 5 minutes, 6 minutes away from my interview with Charlie Kirk from 2022, where he talks about his value system. He talks about why college is a scam, in his opinion. And he wrote a book about it, The College Scam. Go and get that. It's hard to wrap your brain around what happened a year ago, but some of you are so feeble-minded. And most of you listening or watching this program aren't, but some of you do sneak in and listen, and you're very liberal and you just hate what I say. You're very feeble-minded. There's something wrong with you. If you're celebrating the death of a 31-year-old father and husband who dared go out there and talk about his value system and have a really good wealth of knowledge to be able to debate and push back on people who are lying, then you're a sick person. You're going to go straight to hell. And if you don't believe that, you're even sicker than you thought that I thought you were. You should realize that's what's in store for you if that's who you are walking around. Charlie Kirk was honored or remembered at Utah Valley University 1 year after his death. This is from News Nation. Brian Enten, who we've had on the program. It's been 1 year since conservative political activist Charlie Kirk was killed while speaking at a campus event, and the organization he co-founded has grown dramatically. Turning Point USA, now headed by Kirk's widow, is becoming a driving force for the GOP and American politics, having expanded on high school and college campuses across the country. Kirk's conservative message has resonated with a younger generation. Kirk will be memorialized tonight at Republican midterm convention in Dallas, with the vice president expected to pay tribute to the 31-year-old father of two. At Utah Valley University, where Kirk was shot and killed while speaking to a crowd, there's a somber mood. The campus is closed today because of the one-year mark, with all the campus facilities locked down, but people are still coming out to honor Kirk. Most people were sitting quietly or praying at the site where Kirk was standing when he was killed. He was actually sitting. People have been putting flowers down at the spot as well. Security is tight with a lot of police and sheriff's deputies because of what happened a year ago. One person who was present at the event told News Nation about the impact Kirk might have made on him. Quote, "Since Charlie Kirk, I decided to dedicate my life to men in recovery and helping them get off of the streets out of broken homes and trauma, PTSD guys that have mental health issues," Elliot Thornton said. "I've had opportunities to change lives, and I think that's one of the things that Charlie did with me, or for me, with the situation was open up a whole new avenue of gratitude." I don't know why they wrote this incorrectly grammatically, but obviously he touched lives and he changed people's perspectives. I think I do have a queued up something from J.D. Vance, what he had to say about it.
16: It's just hard to believe that he's been gone for a year. Yeah, I mean, Charlie was obviously a very dear friend. I mean, you know, I've kept in close contact, and Usha has, with Erica and with the kids. And, you know, I always just first and foremost think of this as a human tragedy. You know, you think about the kids, you think about, as a young father myself, you know, what memories will the kids have of Charlie? I think about, you know, selfishly the ways in which I wish he was around for my own selfish reasons. You know, I think about, yeah, man, I just really wish I could call Charlie and get his advice on this, or I really wish I could call Charlie and get his help on this. And, you know, it's just you slowly over time realize that, you know, first it's you pick up the phone and you dial his number and then you hang up before he answers. And the closer you get to this year mark, you realize he's just not there anymore. And it's one of these things where I think everybody grieves differently and everybody responds to it differently. But the way that I just constantly, almost obsessively come back to it is, this was a guy who just had so much life to live, who had so many people who loved him, and so many people who relied upon him, who depended upon him, and we're all in our own way, in some ways big and small. Obviously, the biggest hole is for Eric and the kids, but all of us, I think, have this hole that we're all trying to fill, or all trying to at least find some way of making sure that we carry on in Charlie's absence.
0: Governor Cox of Utah is calling it Charlie Kirk Day in Utah. Gianforte declares September 10th Charlie Kirk Day in Montana. And of course, if you're in Arizona, your idiotic governor, Katie Hobbs, has vetoed a bill celebrating Charlie Kirk's life. Arizona, do better. You can get Andy Biggs in there as your governor. You got to do better. That's disgusting. But Katie Hobbs is a disgusting person. Keep it here. My last interview with Charlie Kirk when we come back.
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3: Getting behind what the president offered up last night. Is the GOP going to support it? I'm guessing he wouldn't have said it if he didn't know that he had GOP support. Here's what it is. By the way, Darren Kinder at the bottom of the hour, former Secret Service agent for 25 years, also a guy who we talk extensively about the lack of security last year for Charlie Kirk and if things have changed now in this very, very, very dangerous climate politically. From Newsmax, GOP supports builds for or GOP support builds for Trump's $5,000 dividend plan. This is from the Newsmax Wires, the AP, so probably will be fake news. President Donald Trump's proposal for a $5,000 dividend for adult U.S. citizens is drawing support from Republican lawmakers amid and administration officials, with Ohio Senator Bernie Moreno already pledging to write legislation putting the plan into effect if Republicans retain control of Congress. Moreno said on X after Trump announced the proposal that he would get a bill ready to pass the Trump dividend immediately after the November 3rd election, adding, because Republicans in America will win. Kansas Senator Roger Marshall also publicly embraced the proposal, asking of his followers on X to comment on how they would spend their $5,000, that Trump dividend, if Republicans win in November. Vice President J.D. Vance also defended the basic concept, saying the benefit could be directed toward American workers rather than wealthy households, and suggesting the tariff revenue could be used to help finance the payments. No. Everybody gets it. Don't start telling me you're going to start a piecemealing who's going to get it. Only American workers get it, not wealthy. Only the poor people get it, not the workers. No, we can't move the goalpost. Either every American adult gets it or they don't. See, this is why you start changing the game. Vance's comments came shortly after Trump announced the plan Wednesday night at the Republican midterm convention in Dallas, where the president said every U.S. citizen would receive $5,000 if Republicans retain control of both the House and Senate. It's not what he said. He said every American adult. If the Republicans win, quote, you win with us, you get $5,000, Trump said. It will be called the Trump dividend. Trump compared the proposal to a successful company distributing money to its shareholders and said the money would have to be spent in the United States. Senate Majority Leader John Thune, Republican South Dakota, did not commit to the specific $5,000 proposal, but expressed support for Trump's broader goal of putting more money in Americans' hands. Quote, he wants more money in the pockets of the American people, Thune told Fox News. According to Reuters, the Democrats want us to grow government in Washington, D.C. Thanks, Thune. Somebody tell me why John Thune is still the so-called majority leader. Let me play this again. I'm pretty sure he said adults, didn't he?
12: What we're doing is, because we've done so well, and because our country is making so much money, that only I can make this promise to you. And here is my promise. If the Republicans win the House of Representatives and the United States Senate, both of them, because of our economic... tremendous economic success, like in history, we've never had anything like what's happening. But because of our tremendous strength and success economically, I will issue a dividend to every adult citizen in the United States of America.
3: Sam, is it that hard for the AP to listen to what he said?
13: It is. It's very difficult for them to get the facts straight.
3: Did he not just say every adult citizen in America?
13: He did.
3: I mean, what are we talking about? Why would they say, he said, every U.S. citizen will receive $5,000 if Republicans win? Why just make it up? And the problem is a lot of AP, Associated Press, it will now be picked up by all the TV stations, all the radio stations, all the online magazines, all the online newspapers, and they'll all quote it as if Trump said that when he didn't. It's so stupid. You see some of these influencers showing some empty seats at the convention yesterday from the afternoon, acting like it was partly empty. Was speaking when it wasn't. It was standing room only. Man, I don't know how you defeat the fake news, but it's out there and it's nonstop. He literally said every adult American citizen. 888-941-PAGS, JoePags.com. Darren Kinder when we come back.
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0: there you go. So that's the latest update on the backboneless people who are running these talk shows now, and they just don't understand exactly what it was that the job was when they took it. 888-941-PAGS, 888-941-7247, joepags.com. Love to hear from you. Love to get your take on that. Would you like to go back to the day and age where they used to actually do entertaining late-night variety talk? And you can, if you want to go after somebody in your monologue, go after both sides equally. I mean, Johnny Carson was asked this, I believe, by Mike Wallace on 60 Minutes back in the day. He said, listen, my job is to go after everybody equally and just make people laugh and give them a respite away from it all. These people today don't do that. It's why he owned late night. He was the king of late night. More so than the people before him, Steve Allen and Jack Parr and so on. And certainly more so than the ones that came after him. I mean, Leno and Letterman were probably the last two that did pretty much even-handed, non-political, let's go after everybody monologues. These later guys think that they owe it to the audience somehow to be left-wing nut jobs. It's very strange to me. 888-941-PAGS, 888-941-7247, joepags.com. 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

0: written book that basically just says, here's where Charlie, you know, felt on these issues. Here's where he was. In his own words, here's what he said. And she goes through and gives you chapter and verse from the tweets that he put out, the reposts, or whatever he said on his show, or when he was at these college campuses, to really sort of be a reference book for you as to what it was that he was saying in context, and not just accept what somebody out there said he was saying, which is a big, big difference. RFK Jr., the Health and Human Services Secretary, is speaking right now. Let's see what he has to say at the convention.
1: And they were so confident that Trump hatred alone was sufficient to win elections that they abandoned accountability and made our government a predatory organism of monumental incompetence and corruption.
0: Preach.
1: The Democrats dismantled the public integrity safeguards and open the floodgates to thieves and fraudsters who fleece the American medical regulatory agencies for $100 billion annually during every year of the Biden administration. They somehow lost 360,000 children, and they turned our federal government into the biggest child trafficking operation in world history. The Democratic Party, in short, lost its way. I mourn the fact that neither my father nor my uncle would recognize the Democratic Party of today. It struck me this was no longer about left and right. It was about sane and insane.
0: Back to the message.
1: It was about common sense and communism. In April 2023, I ran for president hoping to summon my party back to its bedrock values. But the Democratic Party had lost faith in American voters and utterly, ironically, lost faith in American democracy. They were convinced that they would lose the ballot box. They couldn't win. And so they unveiled a lawfare strategy to prevent an election from occurring. They sued every candidate who dared to run against Joe Biden. And then attempted to remove us all from the ballot. A lot of you think that the lawfare was just against Donald Trump. It was mainly against him. But they sued Dean Phillips. They sued Marianne Williamson. They sued Cornel West. They sued Donald Trump 50 times in 38 states to remove him from the ballot.
0: Pretty sick. I mean, think about that.
1: And they sued me in 12 states to remove me from ballots where I had legally qualified. And then, this is almost comical, after I endorsed President Trump and I tried to remove myself from the ballot so that he could have my votes, they sued me to keep me on the ballot.
0: People are crazy. Nuts.
1: I'm not joking. Oh, here was the Democratic Party that, in my youth, the biggest issue that we had that my father and my uncle fought for was voting rights. And particularly in the southern states, to guarantee that every American had a right to cast a ballot. And here's that same party, 60 years later, using all of its ingenuity and all of its power to make sure that Americans could not vote for the candidates that they wanted to vote for. They excluded me from the debates. They canceled the primaries. The Democratic Party changed the rules to make sure I could not win, and neither could the other people who were running as Democrats, no matter how many votes we got. And for the first time in history, they canceled their own convention.
0: Can you imagine how nuts that is? Here's a guy whose last name is Kennedy, of the Kennedy family, like it's not just by happenstance, who wasn't allowed to run, and they did everything they could to stop him. And they ended up suing everybody all that time. It doesn't make any sense. But then again, as he said, the Democrat Party of yesterday is way gone. Up next is going to be Christy Edwards-Lawton. She's a friend of Charlie Kirk. Wrote the book Charlie Kirk in His Own Words. You're going to want to listen to this one. Going to want to hear it as well. She's got a lot of recollection of her good friend Charlie. And that book, what it has in there, is going to keep his legacy going. Keep it here.
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0: end up winning, but it would be healthier because he would be talking the good talk, invigorating young people to go and vote. This is why they needed him gone, because the left doesn't have the power. They needed the power back. Well, this guy Robinson did it. If he was a patsy, if he wasn't involved in it, somebody decided to take him out. And I don't think it's because they had a furry boyfriend at home. I mean, I'm just here to tell you, the left is very happy he's out of the way. 888-941-PAGS, 888-941-7247, joepags.com. I want your thoughts on this first anniversary. And again, the void, the vacuum, the space that's left, the black hole that's left after Charlie Kirk's assassination has not been filled yet. We've got a lot of different voices on the right. I am one of them, but I'm not young. As you know, I'm 30 years older than Charlie was. I'm not young to where college students say, let me go listen to that guy or go watch that guy or learn from that guy. I'm trying, but there are people younger than I who need to step up and need to galvanize and need to work together and stop fighting for this position. They're jockeying for position, which is hurting the value movement that Charlie was ahead of. Have faith, get married, have kids. He pushed family values better than anybody of his age range just about ever. And I still mourn his death. We will have his own words, as it was my last interview with him from 2022 that I'll play at the bottom of the hour. Don't miss a second of that. Meantime, got to tell you about Lean by Brickhouse. It's a great supplement devised by doctors and researchers. They said, you know, the GLP-1s are showing dramatic weight loss in a lot of people. You see the GLP-1 face, Ozempic face, right? Well, they said, can we do this without a shot? 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
0: Thanks a lot for stopping by. We're about 5 minutes, 6 minutes away from my interview with Charlie Kirkland 2022, where he talks about his value system. He talks about why college is a scam, in his opinion. And he wrote a book about it, The College Scam. Go and get that. It's hard to wrap your brain around what happened a year ago, but some of you are so feeble-minded. And most of you listening or watching this program aren't, but some of you do sneak in and listen, and you're very liberal and you just hate what I say. You're very feeble-minded. There's something wrong with you. If you're celebrating the death of a 31-year-old father and husband who dared go out there and talk about his value system and have a really good wealth of knowledge to be able to debate and push back on people who are lying, then you're a sick person. You're going to go straight to hell. And if you don't believe that, you're even sicker than you thought that I thought you were. You should realize that's what's in store for you, if that's who you are walking around. Charlie Kirk was honored or remembered at Utah Valley University 1 year after his death. This is from News Nation, Brian Enten, who we've had on the program. It's been 1 year since conservative political activist Charlie Kirk was killed while speaking at a campus event, and the organization he co-founded has grown dramatically. Turning Point USA, now headed by Kirk's widow, is becoming a driving force for the GOP and American politics, having expanded on high school and college campuses across the country. Kirk's conservative message has resonated with a younger generation. Kirk will be memorialized tonight at Republican midterm convention in Dallas, with the vice president expected to pay tribute to the 31-year-old father of two. At Utah Valley University, where Kirk was shot and killed while speaking to a crowd, there's a somber mood. The campus is closed today because of the one-year mark, with all the campus facilities locked down, but people are still coming out to honor Kirk. Most people were sitting quietly or praying at the site where Kirk was standing when he was killed. He was actually sitting. People have been putting flowers down at the spot as well. Security is tight with a lot of police and sheriff's deputies because of what happened a year ago. One person who was present at the event told News Nation about the impact Kirk might have made on him. Quote, "Since Charlie Kirk, I decided to dedicate my life to men in recovery and helping them get off of the streets out of broken homes and trauma, PTSD guys that have mental health issues," Elliot Thornton said. "I've had opportunities to change lives, and I think that's one of the things that Charlie did with me, or for me, with the situation was open a whole new avenue of gratitude." I don't know why they wrote this incorrectly grammatically, but obviously he touched lives and he changed people's perspectives. I think I do have a queued up something from J.D. Vance, what he had to say about it.
15: It's just hard to believe that he's been gone for a year. Yeah, I mean, Charlie was obviously a very dear friend. I mean, you know, I've kept in close contact, and Usha has, with Erica and with the kids. And, you know, I always just first and foremost think of this as a human tragedy. You know, you think about the kids, you think about, as a young father myself, myself, you know, what memories will the kids have of Charlie? I think about, you know, selfishly the ways in which I wish he was around for my own selfish reasons. You know, I think about, hey, man, I just really wish I could call Charlie and get his advice on this, or I really wish I could call Charlie and get his help on this. And, you know, it's just you slowly over time realize that, you know, first it's you pick up the phone and you dial his number and then you hang up before he answers. And the closer you get to this year mark, you realize he's just not there anymore. And it's one of these things where I think everybody grieves differently and everybody responds to it differently. But the way that I just constantly, almost obsessively come back to it is, this was a guy who just had so much life to live, who had so many people who loved him, and so many people who relied upon him, who depended upon him, and we're all in our own way, in some ways big and small. Obviously, the biggest hole is for Eric and the kids, but all of us, I think, have this hole that we're all trying to fill, or all trying to at least find some way of making sure that we carry on in Charlie's absence.
0: Governor Cox of Utah is calling it Charlie Kirk Day in Utah. Gianforte declares September 10th Charlie Kirk Day in Montana. And of course, if you're in Arizona, your idiotic governor, Katie Hobbs, has vetoed a bill celebrating Charlie Kirk's life. Arizona, do better. You can get Andy Biggs in there as your governor. You got to do better. That's disgusting. But Katie Hobbs is a disgusting person. Keep it here. My last interview with Charlie Kirk when we come back.
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6: SFN News, I'm Kyle Nash. I'm Dairy is again at the center of trade war escalation with Canada as President Trump has banned Canadian dairy products and other goods plus government contracts with America's second biggest trading partner. That until Trump says Canada restores, quote, full and fair reciprocity for American farmers and companies.
7: Canada has taken advantage of us. They have ripped us off for years, and now we're turning the tables.
6: The order bans dairy, whey, molasses, liquor, and motorcycles from Canada starting September 29th, all in response to Canada's U.S. alcohol ban and retaliatory tariffs on $20 billion in U.S. imports after the U.S. imposed similar levies when talks broke down in August. U.S. Trade Ambassador Jameson Greer told Fox News dairy is an old fight.
8: Since even before the second Trump term, they've limited our ability to sell dairy into Canada. So do we want these fixed? Yes, we do. Do we think that our dairy farmers and everyone should have a fair shot in Canada? We do.
6: Separately, Greer says Chinese President Xi's visit here could result in more U.S. ag sales.
8: When President Xi comes, we expect that we will probably have some more announcements on agriculture and non-tariff barriers related to agriculture to incentivize American sales into China.
6: China agreed to buy $17 billion more in U.S. farm goods every year through 2028 after an April Trump-Xi summit in Beijing. And before that, he agreed to resume full annual soybean buys. Kyle Nashheim, SFN News.
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10: 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Go watch it. It is incredible. 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
6: Let's fight for our people, let's send the Democrats packing, and let's never forget that America belongs to those who love it, not those who hate it.
5: Vice President Vance delivering the keynote address on the last day of the first ever GOP midterm convention in Dallas, where Fox's Evan Brown reports President Trump closed out the night with a much shorter speech than Wednesday's.
7: Telling the Republican convention that he didn't want to repeat himself, but he'd implore them,
8: get out and vote, please.
7: And to do so with enthusiasm at levels they showed during the last presidential race.
8: You've got to do this for me. You've got to pretend I'm on the ticket.
5: Now, the president did repeat his pledge of Republicans keep control of Congress in the elections. Every adult U.S. citizen would get $5,000. Democrats and some in the GOP are critical, saying that could cost over $1 trillion. As Democrats also blame the president for higher gas prices in the Iran conflict, regular is up 15 cents this week. AAA's national average for diesel hit a record $6.05 per gallon this morning.
9: Iran's foreign minister met Pakistan's army chief to discuss ways to restart talks with the United States. We're told the focus was on de-escalation and restoring diplomacy. This as Iran's Houthi allies in Yemen exchange strikes with Saudi Arabia and close in on controlling one of the world's most important shipping routes.
5: Fox's Jonathan Savage. Today marks 25 years since America was attacked.
10: We saw a shadow, it looked like a plane. Next thing we know, it was boom, and the floor started shaking. And then we saw debris fall down.
5: Well, that was September 11th, 2001, when the first plane, hijacked by terrorists, hit the first of the Twin Towers in New York City. And then 17 minutes later,
11: second explosion in number 2 World Trade Center on the upper floor.
5: The next plane hit, and soon after, both towers collapsed. And this morning at Ground Zero, they'll read all the names of the nearly 3,000 people killed there and at the Pentagon, where a third plane crashed, and in Shanksville, Pennsylvania, where terrorists were fought back again by the passengers. America's listening to Fox News.
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15: From the WMBF Newsroom, I'm Lauren Korn. A 6-year-old cold case murder is now solved in Robeson County. Deputies arrested 35-year-old Brandon Oxendine in Oak Island on Wednesday. Investigators say they found him and 23-year-old Jonathan Locklear both shot at Jimmy's Mobile Home Park on Normant Road in Lumberton in 2020. Locklear later died in the hospital. Oxendine is charged with voluntary manslaughter and is being held on $100,000 bond. 5 people are hurt, including 2 children, after crashing in Florence. Troopers say the 2 cars wrecked on North Price Road near Eureka Road on Thursday, blocking traffic for a while. Luckily, everyone is expected to be okay. A new ride is making it easier to get around the PD. The PD Regional Transportation Authority launched its new Tri-County Connector Tuesday to help people get to work in Marion, Dillon, and Florence counties. The service runs Monday through Friday with an early morning route from Marion and Mullins to Dillon County. 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From the WMBF Newsroom, I'm Lauren Korn.
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16: Happy Friday, PD. Here's your community broadcaster's weather forecast for September the 11th. It's a humid day with a 55% chance of afternoon and evening thunderstorms, 89 degrees. So if you're heading out to a high school football game tonight, you might want to keep an eye on that radar. The weekend does bring greater storm chances, and we'll have your full weekend forecast coming up.
0: From the Community Broadcasters headquarters of South Carolina, Ken and Dave are here to deliver the day's need-to-know news. This is Wake Up Carolina.

0: I'm Tanya J. Powers, and these are the stories of 9/11. According to the World Trade Center Health Program, more than 9,000 people have died from 9/11-related illnesses, more than three times the number of people killed on September 11, 2001. Allison Turkill is the special master of the 9/11 Victim Compensation Fund and says people are still being diagnosed with new illnesses related to 9/11.
1: For 2025, we average 872 new claims per month. Since 2011, we've awarded over $18.56 billion to over 77,000 claimants.
0: Congress permanently funded the program until 2090, and registration remains open.
1: Registration is easy. 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
0: Tanya J. Powers, Fox News.
2: Good morning. Welcome to Wake Up Carolina. Friday morning, September the 11th, 843-661-0937. Our number. Good morning, Josh.
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2: We're out kicking our coverage. We have a lot of assets available to us today. I'm not sure we're good enough to navigate those complexities. Are we, Josh? Josh will have a busy day today. It's a bit different today. We've got some features from Fox News. We've got our other owner, Jim Levin, who was in New York City when 9/11 took place, working for a major media outlet. He'll be with us in the 9 o'clock hour to give us a firsthand account of what happened there. It is different when it's the 25th anniversary. I mean, it genuinely is different. And I want to make sure we remind our listeners, because there are a lot of people, I say a lot, there's a certain segment of our listenership that are about Josh's age. And I wish it were a larger share of our listenership who really have no historical comprehension of, I mean, if you ask Josh where I was 9/11/2001, he'd probably say, no idea. I'm a kid. I'm a small kid. I'm wherever my mom and dad told me to be or had me there. And but it was a monumental day in American history. It was, to me, one of the 10, probably one of the five defining moments in American history. One being Pearl Harbor. It was important when Lincoln got assassinated, when JFK got assassinated. I think 9/11 takes on that same sort of aura of, you know, where were you when 9/11 happened? Rev recounted some of where he was. I recounted some of where I was. I'd like to encourage our audience, if you're interested, call 843-661-0937, because I think it's a day of personal reflection. I thought about it driving over this morning, Rev. The humble reality is I was 25 years younger. the weird part of this, and I keep going back to this, and this made it so unique in my world. So 9/11/2001 happens. My sister died on 9/6/2001. Her funeral was on 9/8/2001. So we're reeling like nobody's business. You know, burying our 29 or my 29-year-old sister, my parents burying their 29-year-old daughter. So, I mean, we're a foot in distraughtness anyway, you know, and will the world ever be okay ever again? How do I make it to the next day? And didn't get much of a chance to catch your breath before 9/11 came down the pike. So, yeah, it's a day of reflection. It's a day of commemoration. I don't know that celebration is the right word. I guess, Rev, it's a day of reflective concern when you look at America in its totality. Have we forgotten what happened 25 years ago? Is it fair to argue with someone who doesn't have a historical kind? In other words, if you are a young voter in Michigan, Josh, I'd love to get your take here, and then we'll go to the phone. If you're a young voter in Michigan, let's say you're 30 years old, and we're celebrating the 25th anniversary of 9/11. I'll be 63 in December. There is no way in this world I would ever vote for anybody named Abdul. But if you're 30 years old and don't really have the depth of understanding of 9/11 and didn't confront fanatical Islam on your turf under their terms, do you look at it different? So my point, I mean, I'm asking you, Josh, help me understand how the younger person who doesn't have intimate knowledge of where they were, how they felt, you know, on 9/11 is voting for someone who has said things very similar. I don't want to say he's ever said death to America. I mean, you know, Osama bin Laden obviously said that and lived it. But it's hard for me at my age to get my head around how can someone be aware of what happened 9/11 and vote for a Muslim named Abdul. But if you don't have that historical accounting, it probably is easier to get there. I mean, I know you're not there, Josh, but the younger people who don't have that "where were you when the world stopped turning" moment, I guess I'm trying to understand, how do we remind people that fanatical Islam is at war with America? And when you elect a Muslim to the United States Constitution, you're rolling the dice. I mean, they're going to obviously, I mean, how many Muslims will say, "Elect me to Congress, Josh, because I want to promote fanatical Islam"? It's hard for me to get my head around that. Is it as hard for you to get your head around that? Or do you understand in some weird way that generational difference?
3: No. Well, I think you're totally warranted, and I feel exactly the same way. Now, this would be an instance where I don't know if I'm the best spokesperson for my entire generation, because I'm sure there's a lot of people that feel a lot of different ways about this. I shared the other day with you guys that I was 3 years old when 9/11 went down, and my parents sequestered me to my room or something. You know, I don't remember it like you guys do. So my first real kind of like post 9/11 experience that I recall was, it was 2011 and Osama bin Laden had just been killed. And my teacher, she gave us the newspaper and she was like, "You guys, this is a historic day. You guys need to like remember this and experience it. Hold this in your hands. Look at the, you know, news article." And we did. And then she goes into this diatribe about how tragic it is that people that wear turbans and hijabs get bullied at airports now because of 9/11. And I remember, I was like, 12 years old, being like, dude, who cares? That should be the case. So that was my first real 9/11 experience. So I feel the same way you do, but I think that goes to show that, like, on this issue, especially 25 years after the fact, the nation is kind of split. There's the people, and I would put myself into this category. It doesn't matter if Abdul weren't Muslim. I wouldn't be voting for a guy named Abdul, period.
2: I get that. But
3: there's the other people that they feel that empathy or sympathy, whatever, for just anyone who's not up.
2: I can't believe every Muslim is a terrorist, and to prove that I'm a man of my word or woman of my word, I'm voting for the guy named Abdul. It's almost like a guilt trip in some weird sort of way.
3: You make up a bunch of words on this show, but I've told you this before. I think the word tyrannical do-gooder, that's your gold star, you know, that, because it's like, that is the perfect way to describe them, is they will destroy everything for the sake of virtue signaling. And look, how good I am. I voted for this.
2: Bingo. You nailed it. I do. I think
4: I'm better than you, yeah, is what it says.
2: I'm willing to be more open-minded and diplomatic than you are obviously willing to be. Sometimes being diplomatic and open-minded is not the right thing, nor the smart thing to do. Let's go to the phone. Someone's there.
4: We have Frank in Wedgefield listening to WDXY in Sumter this morning. Hello, Frank.
5: Hey, good morning, guys. I've got a story for you. I'm a 26-year retired veteran of the Air Force, and 9/11, I don't think I'll ever be the same after experiencing what I experienced that day. A very, very extremely chaotic day at an Air Force base here in South Carolina, and I'd like to share some of the things we went through, if I could.
2: Please do.
5: That day was so chaotic, Ken, I planned on calling you yesterday, and I'm trying to put together a timeline of how things went down, and it's so chaotic to even write down a timeline. So if I get a little confusing here, please stop me and ask questions.
2: Our audience is accustomed to being confused, so no problem there.
5: It may help to preface what I want to tell you about a mission we had in Alaska. I was stationed in Alaska for 8 years. And our main mission during that time in the early

0: Lethal Air Force Base in the world in South Carolina years later. And our mission here was not like Alaska at all. It's all training, Ken, and being ready to deploy overseas and then be loaded with live munitions. So what I'm trying to tell you, during 9/11, when that happened, if you were to see an F-16 flying overhead the day before 9/11, you might see missiles on the wingtips. I got to tell you, those missiles are dumb. They cannot shoot down anything. So these pilots are flying in the air, and they're kind of like playing video games. So really, the only damage this F-16 can do to anything, the only thing it could do to hurt you is if he accidentally ran into your home. Does that make sense?
1: Yes, sir.
0: All right. So I'm now in a leadership position on this base in South Carolina. First plane, we got a TV on in the hallway there and in the squadron. And we all witnessed the first plane on TV going through the tower, one of the towers. And I'm like, this is not right. Can't be right. At that point, I directed everyone to not go home, to get out all your tools and get on the flight line. And I'm glad I did that, because then the second plane hit. I'm like, man, this is for real. This is not good. Keep in mind now, I'm looking out at the flight line. I'm now on the flight line. It's total chaos. We know we got to do something. This is not good. During this time, the FAA directs all aircraft over United States airspace to land immediately. We have got to clear over 4,500 airplanes out of the sky, get them on the ground as fast as you can, and land anywhere you can so that we can determine what the threat level is. You know, today we know that there were, what, four aircraft, two in the towers, one in the Pentagon, and one crashed in Pennsylvania. At that time, Ken, we didn't know if there were four planes, 50 planes. We had no idea what the threat level was. How am I doing so far?
1: You're doing great.
0: The only forward firing, as I get on the flight line, I'm looking at a sea of military hardware. I'm talking billions of dollars, 80-plus aircraft. And right now, the condition we're in, because we're in training mode, we cannot fight our way out of a wet paper bag. The only forward-firing munitions I have available to me right now are just aircraft that happen to have 20-millimeter ammunition in their Gatling guns. Now, it takes a long time to go from a training posture to a wartime posture. I have got to break out live munitions from underground bunkers, get them delivered to the flight line, and this is going to take hours to do this. So what do we do in the meantime? We ain't got hours. We got to get going now. So now there's this mass recall. All the pilots and maintainers are recalled to the base. And you talk about mass confusion. It took, I don't know, I think I got on AI and it said it took over 3.5 hours to get all 4,500 airplanes on the ground so we could determine who else is up there and what the threats were. In the meantime, we're going to send up airplanes now. And the only munitions they have are this 20-millimeter Gatling gun. The 20-millimeter Gatling gun in F-16 holds 511 rounds. It fires 6,000 shots per minute. That gives you about 1,000 shots per second. And you've got maybe 5 seconds on the trigger, and you're out. You're out of ammo.

0: That's it. I don't have any live missiles. I don't have, you know, these heat-seeking missiles that would definitely do the job. I've got these little piddly rounds that they're going to punch some holes, and you might bring down an aircraft if you're lucky. All right, so now we're strapping in pilots. It's all hands on deck. I've got a young pilot who I'm helping strap in. This is not my normal job, but an F-16 cockpit is so small that a pilot cannot really get into his ejection seat and strap in by himself. He needs help. So here I am. I'm all hands on deck. I'm on the air crew ladder helping this young pilot strap in. Josh, how old are you?
1: I'm 28.
0: Josh, you still there?
2: Yeah, he's 28. He's 28.
0: Okay, 28. I was just going to kind of give him a reference. That's about the typical age of a young pilot. And this is a young fellow I'm strapping in. He's definitely nervous. As I'm strapping him in, he said, Frank, hold on, man. He's got his helmet on. He's talking to his senior controller. Says, hold on, man. I got a message. I gotta comprehend this. Hold on. And I saw the blood just run out of his face, man. Just turn ashen pale. I'm like, Lieutenant, what's going on, man? He's like, Frank, I don't know if I can do this. I'm like, what, Lieutenant? He says, I'm directed. If I run out of ammo, and I still have fuel, and there's still a threat, I've been told I need to ram my aircraft in the side of a passenger airliner to bring it down. That's a suicide mission. That day was, every 9/11 hits me in the face like a brick. I'll never forget his eyes when he looked at me and said, I don't know if I can do this. Anyway, Ken, hopefully I kind of set the stage. What happened?
2: You did it much better than I could ever do it. It's almost like we need to sign off now. Mm-hmm. And and I made a commitment here at Wake Up Carolina that we're not going to forget. You obviously lived at a more intense and higher level than I did. But as an American who loves this country, I feel obligated now that I've got a medium and a forum to make sure that people like Josh and my kids and the pilot, that story needs to be told over and over and over again, and you've got my word, we're going to do our part to make sure we never forget.
0: Thank you, Ken. You're great. All of you, great Americans. Thank you for what you do.
2: Thank you. Thank you very much. Humbled by that story. Right. I think we all agree. 843-661-0937. Take a break. Back in a few.
3: As we get closer into the middle of September, we are starting to see some cool temperatures, but not so fast, my friends. We still have some of those August temperatures we need to talk about. And we also have a little rains in areas of the Carolinas, but we got state assistant climatologist Corey Davis here to talk about it. Corey, let's talk about the weather this past week. We've had some hot temperatures. We've had some cooler temperatures. We've had some rains in some areas.
4: That's right. A week ago, we talked about how the calendar said September, the thermometer said July or August. And we did have some extreme heat in places last week. The Raleigh area hit 100 degrees on back-to-back days. That's only the second time that had ever happened in the month of September. The other was back in 2023. So certainly unseasonable type temperatures for this time of the year. Finally, by last weekend, we did get a cold front that moved through. It brought in some slightly cooler air, but also some better rainfall. This was an unusual system. Instead of one of those fronts that came in from the west, we called this a backdoor cold front. That means it came in from the north and east, so that meant that it was generally those northeastern areas that picked up the highest rainfall totals. We also saw some pretty decent rainfall down across the Sandhills, and then it was mostly western North and South Carolina that missed out on a lot of that rain. So there was some good news there. That meant that some of the places, especially up along the Virginia border that had been missing out on that rain in recent weeks, finally saw a little bit, but we just didn't get that widespread coverage that we might hope for a rain event. And then you're right, the last few days it's felt at least a little more like fall. We've had those first first nice, crisp mornings of the year. Few areas have made it into the upper 50s for lows on the last couple nights. Now, that'll be pretty fleeting. It will start warming up again by the end of the weekend into early next week. But at least it's nice to finally be reminded that, yes, we're in September. The calendar says so. The thermometer is starting to say so as well.
3: Looking at the drought map, has there been any significant changes to it over the last week?
4: The changes were very small, and I'm actually going to say that's some good news, because you think about the heat that we were in a week ago, it would have been very easy for conditions to degrade all across the Carolinas. But instead, that rain that came through over the weekend, that replenished some of our moisture. Again, the rain was not that widespread, but most areas saw at least half an inch to an inch, and that was enough to avoid further degradations. We did see some parts of eastern North Carolina that saw some improvements this week. That includes some of those areas up in the Tar River Basin. They've picked up 2 to 3 inches of rain in spots, and also places down in the Sandhills have gone back to the abnormally dry level. With that said, those areas in western North Carolina that missed out on that rain have seen some small degradations. Again, no huge changes this week. Most areas have held steady, but we know that there is still widespread moderate to severe drought across the Carolinas, and we're continuing to see those impacts.
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0: I'm Tanya J. Powers, and these are the stories of 9/11. Frank Siller's brother, Stephen, a New York City firefighter, was headed home after finishing his shift in Brooklyn on the morning of 9/11.
1: He is on the radio scanner because he was on his way home, as I said, to play golf with us. And he hears that the North Tower was hit and turns his truck around, goes back to his firehouse.
0: There, he did what hundreds of other first responders did that day, answered the call.
1: He gets his gear, puts it in the back of his truck, drives to the mouth of Brooklyn Battery Tunnel. You can't drive into New York. Cars abandoned all throughout the whole tunnel. Mm-hmm. He puts his gear on and runs into the tunnel, you know, 60 pounds of fire gear. And that tunnel's almost 2 miles long, goes up West Street into what we believe to the South Tower, because that's where other squad members were recovered. And while going up those stairs and saving people, he gave up his life.
0: The Tunnel to Towers Foundation was created to honor his sacrifice, and it now supports military veterans, first responders, and their families. Tanya J. Powers, Fox News.
2: We're back, 843-661-0937. I don't know that we could do any better than the previous caller, but I'll certainly challenge our audience to try. You know where you were, and it's not a pop quiz. There's not a right or wrong answer. There's not, you know, A, B, C, D, none of the above, all of the above. It's where were you? What was your experience like? What do you remember about the moment, 8:47-ish, that Tuesday morning, 9/11? Rev, I thought about it a lot yesterday. Are we productive or counterproductive to making America the best it can be? I mean, we're in the business of controversy. We just are. I likened it, and maybe I'm looking for a silver lining. Maybe I'd like to believe that I'm net positive for America, not net negative. Because a lot of I've argued this over the years, Josh. One of the great sales pitches in American history has been the moderates that have tried to convince the public, the general public at large, the Seinfeld watcher for the most part, that the problem with America are these extreme voices. That's what is broken about America. You've got Rush Limbaugh leading this army of talk radio hosts and listeners, and this universe that operates outside of the norm, and they're damaging and they're threatening. It's the greatest sales pitch in mankind, because once again, the extremists don't run anything. I mean, I guess on some issues, I'm extreme. I think Josh would admit on some issues, he's probably extreme. Rev, I'd argue you're a little less extreme than either of us. Mm-hmm. I mean, it's just your natural personality. Nothing good or bad, no right or wrong answer. It's just the way people are. But the one thing that I want to make very clear is I think we have an obligation to challenge our country. I think we have a responsibility to not take authority at its word, to push back on things that we believe don't add up. And I said it last week, and I'll say it again, there will be a big debate in America now. It's a little bit like the SEC at LSU. Sankey and the power structure are trying to blame the radical Lane Kiffin at LSU's football program for all the consternation. It's just CYA. I mean, they've done a lousy job of running the league. They professionalized a sport without calling it professional sports. So now they're looking for a CYA, and Lane Kiffin is kind of a loud and proud football coach, so let's blame him. Let's make him the boogeyman. He's the guy that won't sit down and do what he's told. And I hope Lane Kiffin never sits down and does what he's told. But the extremism didn't lead college football into being professionalized. I mean, the extremes have never had enough influence, and let's go back to government. Do you believe the political extremes gave you 9/11? I mean, let's look at America in the last 25 years. Give me how the extremes in either party are responsible for the failings and the successes of fanatical Islam on 9/11. You can't. I mean, the moderates run the town. The moderates make the deals. Maybe they don't vote on it, but they fund it in certain creative ways. So when social media, and there's a big attempt now, and I think $40 trillion federal debt was the kind of the light that went off. It was the alarm that went off. And now, hey, man, people are on to our ineptness. People are on to our inability to run the country in any sort of responsible or rational way. So we got to start yelling these extremes. And I read these posts and I read these comments, and it says it's time for America to meet in the middle. Well, I would argue the problem with America is we've met too much in the middle. And the middle is intellectually lazy. Moderation is, to me, a demonstration of I'm not willing enough to do the work to solidify my position, to defend my position, so I'll just go along and get along. That there's a difference in compromise and moderation. I'm not going to compromise on certain things. I will moderate on some. I mean, but compromise and moderation can't be the driving force in American politics. And if you look really, truly, Rev, the moderate universe that tries to blame the extremes for all the problems in America, they have pretty much built a system that requires moderation. They build a system that requires compromise. And this is where I get hypocritical. I have advantaged from this compromised and moderated situation. But I was thinking about yesterday, preparing for today's show, because it's the 25th anniversary of one of the most important days in American history. And you heard a member of the military give a up-close and personal account of what his life was like that morning. And I came up with the best way I could equate it, and I guess this is my weirdness in trying to compare everything to a sports or my days of playing sports and athletics. It's the only thing I was pretty decent at. Very average student. Very average. Let me say that again. Very average student. I was a little bit like Marcel Ledbetter. You know who that is, Josh? The Ledbetters?
3: I don't.
2: Of Jerry Clower fame? There was a kid, Marcel Ledbetter. Jerry Clower infamously said, Marcel Ledbetter wasn't much on that schooling. I wasn't much on that schooling, but I liked sports. And I look at our role, and I want to get Josh and Rez's take on this. The coach cares about his players. And the way he cares about his players is challenging his players to be the best they can be. If you hear, I had football coach Steve White, assistant coach Mickey Wilson. If you'd heard some of the conversations they had with me, you'd have said, there's no way they care about that kid. They despise that kid. I mean, they won't get that kid away from them. No, it was that relationship that an athlete has with someone who's trying to make him better. And the coach wanted me to be better. The coach wanted my teammates to be better. And they were critical at times. They were hard at times. They were driving at times. They were borderline abusive at times, but they were all trying to build you and make you a better man and a better father and a better spouse. And I go back to my days of playing football. I believe the years I played football made me better at everything I've ever tried in my life, because once again, Rev, there was this challenging element. And nobody likes to be challenged, do you? I mean, it's unnatural to be challenged. I mean, I like to be left alone. I like to be told how great I am. But when you're competing, And you got to be challenged to try and draw the very best of you in out. And I think that's our job here as radio show host, to challenge America, to challenge our country to be the best it can possibly be. And it's not going to be its best if we don't get after it a little bit. It's not going to be its best if we don't have some of these discussions that are uncomfortable and candid and blunt and frank and candid. And when I hear this, and there's such an overriding sentiment out there now, it's almost like moderate Inc. got together when the number became 40 trillion and said, hey, that's a 5-star alarm, or that's a 5-bell alarm. We really better rally the troops. We better circle the wagons, and we better start pointing to these extremes that, you know, are on conservative radio. They're on MSNBC. The Bernie Sanders wing of the Democrat Party. How much influence does the Bernie Sanders wing have over America's governance? Very little.
4: Hopefully little to none.
2: They're loud and proud, and they have what they believe in, but they don't run the country. I mean, nobody in the Bernie Sanders world is up close and personal to the levers of government. America is a blankety blank, blank, blank, blank, because the moderates decided to allow it to be as ineptly run, as inefficiently governed as we've allowed it to run. And I just think it's intellectually lazy. I got a lot of buddies, and that's arguments this week about, you know, the upcoming 25th anniversary of 9/11. And they'll say, the last 25 years, we've had too much political extremism. You know what the biggest example of political extremism in America's history? The Revolutionary War. I mean, that's political extremism 101. And it began a country that I think after 200 and some odd years has settled on intellectual laziness, political apathy, and I'm not, you know, today is a day to remind America what happened 25 years ago. But today is also a day, Rev, to kind of from 9/11, 2001 to today, why have we had the financial meltdown of 2008? Why did we, blame the extremes for the financial meltdown, right? I mean, good luck with that. Blame the extremes for the pandemic. I mean, every issue in America today that we struggle with, that we try to overcome, I would argue is because we don't have enough Americans committed to becoming somewhat political extreme. And I think there are moments that moderation reigns supreme. I think there are days that compromise is absolutely in place and then proper to do. But we've got to continue at some point in time challenging our nation. And the people that govern our country are not political extremists by any stretch of the people that founded the country were. That's kind of the irony here. The people that founded America were political extremists. The people that have pretty much run it in the ditch and will run it in the ditch if we continue to believe that moderates, the moderate way is the best way and the compromising way is the best way. I'll say it again. Compromising in politics to some degree is intellectually lazy. Moderation in politics is to some degree the inability to understand the complexity of the issue and somewhat of a cop-out. I'm not saying there's never a time for moderation, never a time for compromise. But I think as we look back on 25 years ago, let's start there and say, how have we done post 9/11? And it's hard to argue we've done well. I mean, we've had major fiasco after major fiasco, and none of the major fiascos can you blame the political extreme. We need a rejuvenation of political extremism. We need coaches challenging players to be the best they can be. And the political moderate, the political compromiser, are the coach that will never challenge the player to be the best they can be. 843-661-0937. We'll take a break. Be back in a few. 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
11: Happy Friday, PD. Here's your community broadcaster's weather forecast for September the 11th. It's a humid day with a 55% chance of afternoon and evening thunderstorms, 89 degrees. So if you're heading out to a high school football game tonight, you might want to keep an eye on that radar. The weekend does bring greater storm chances, and we'll have your full weekend forecast coming up.
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0: I'm Tanya J. Powers, and these are the stories of 9/11. Peter Bitwinski grew up watching the Twin Towers being built thanks to trips to Lower Manhattan with his grandmother. His career with the Port Authority of New York and New Jersey placed him in his office in the World Trade Center's North Tower on 9/11 when American Airlines Flight 11 crashed into it, knocking him onto his desk.
13: The tower was not knocked down by the plane. It was violently moving back and forth. And that's what I was hearing, the sound of crunching steel of the building moving.
0: He and 9 fellow employees carried their wheelchair-bound co-worker, John, down 69 flights.
13: With their help, unstrapped him, got him into the evac chair, strapped him there, and down the staircase we go.
0: They got out just in time, taking shelter in a school where they felt safe.
13: Closed the door, looked through the glass window, and it got like gray and very gray and pitch black, and that was our tower, the North Tower, collapsing.
0: Tanya J. Powers, Fox News.
2: We're back, 843-661-0937, 25th anniversary of 9/11. Want to hear from you and where you were, what you were doing. Did you know the difference in Iraq and Iran? What did Alan Jackson that said? I was thinking about that yesterday. Alan Jackson wrote that song, performed it at the Country Music Awards 25 years ago. Alan Jackson just retired from touring, got some health issues kicking. Where did 25 years ago, Rev? You and I were talking about that during the break. We've done this show about half of those 25 years, right? I mean, I think there's our 13th year of being on the air.
14: Yeah, that's hard to believe. But
2: so somewhere around half. What do you consider our mission, so to speak? I mean, I'm not saying have we succeeded, because I think at times we do a pretty good job, and other times we could probably do a lot better. But did the coach-player analogy or comparison make any sense to you?
14: Yes, it does. Now,
2: it's not always a friendly relationship.
14: No.
2: Sometimes it's kind of contrarian. Sometimes it's adversarial.
14: And of course, that's necessary. I mean, like you said, the revolution was very adversarial, was it not? And that's when the country was born. Now, what is our mission? You know, I could answer that, you know, from a few different perspectives. You know, number one, our job is to entertain listeners and become, you know, as much of a habit for listeners as we possibly can. And we feel like we do a service here, service to our listeners, a service to the area, service to our advertisers. So that's an important part of it. But I know you're talking directly about the content. You know, how do we do it? I'd not really thought of it in that context before when you're talking about the coach, because there are, Can you name another outlet that challenges publicly the government, the representatives, the decision makers, as much as talk radio?
15: No.
14: I mean, and if there was not
15: social media. I mean, you know, the decentralization of media, the proliferation of media keeps Obama up at night. Whatever keeps Obama up at night, I'm probably for.
14: I'm good with that.
15: Yeah. When the New York Times said Peter Thiel's the smartest crazy man in the world, or smartest, the richest smart man. What, the richest crazy man in the world? I said, okay, he's probably my guy. You know, not that way, but the other way. yeah. And we'll get Elon in just a bit. I went back and did a lot of digging on Elon and what he's trying to do in Texas. And Elon's kind of not on my watch, not on my black card. I'll assure you of that. Swipe that one more time and let's spend another whatever it takes to make Texas stay red. But no, you're right. And I don't believe America can excel with a bunch of moderates kissing America's ass. And when I read some of these social media feeds, and it's all the polite class. I mean, it's those who have put the deck chairs where they believe the deck chairs need to be and why the deck chairs deserve to be there. And once they believe we're on to their game, they begin yelling political extremism.
14: Well, here's why I think what you're talking about is so important, because there seems to be also a group of people that are not pro-American. I mean, they're trying to change or tear down America, and some of these people are getting into power. And if we just sit by and say, okay, you know, we're just going to get along.
15: But let's stay there for a second.
14: Am I on to anything there? Yeah, but
15: stick with me. You're right. There is a group of people trying to change fundamentally the direction of our country. I don't know that I'm opposed to that. Now, I'm opposed to turning our country into a socialist, you know, the first 250 years have been, for the most part, capitalist and market-based economies, and now we're going to shift to turn the page and go to another iteration. But it kind of plays into what my argument is, and I don't know that I'm being any clear, because it's kind of a weird argument to make. I believe that, I'm not saying I have a gift. I'm certainly not suggesting that. I'm not the political Rain Man by any stretch of the imagination, but I believe that there's something kicking out there that most Americans aren't attentive nor picking up on, and it is the political middle. The political middle believing that some of us in talk radio and other outlets, social media in particular, because it has millions and millions and millions of posts and likes and reposts and commentaries and whatnot, I believe that the political middle perceives itself as incredibly vulnerable, and they're going to do everything they can to blame the political extremes. And I hope the next 25 years, I think the last 25 years have been a move to the middle. And once again, I think it's the greatest sales pitch the country's ever seen for the political middle to blame all the ills of the last 25 years post 9/11 on these extremes that include what you and I do 20 hours a week. And Josh, take a break. We'll be back in just a few.
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23: Pretend Trump is on the ballot. I'm Dave Anthony, Fox News. That is what the president's message was closing out the first ever Republican midterm convention in Dallas, where Vice President Vance delivered the keynote address last night.
24: This November is so much more than red team versus blue team. It's so much more than having good politicians in Washington.
25: Drawing contrast with Democrats whom he cast as radicals. He touched on cultural and economic flashpoints throughout his speech, framing himself as a fighter for family values.
24: It's about sending a message to the Democratic Party that if you send your crazies, we're going to send you packing.
25: The vice president made no mention of the $5,000 checks that President Trump teased if Republicans keep their majorities in Congress, but the president brought it up again during his closing speech.
23: That's Fox's Madeline Rivera. Democrats and some in the GOP are critical of the so-called Trump dividend. The president says would go to every adult citizen. It could cost more than $1 trillion. As Democrats also blame the president for gas prices that have spiked up again this week with diesel at a record high. He tells Fox is Laura Ingraham. He has no regret going to war with Iran.
26: If I had it to do again, I'd do exactly as I did. I took out their nuclear capability.
23: Today marks 25 years since terrorists attacked America.
27: We saw smoke coming out and everybody started running out and we saw the plane on the other side.
1: side of the building, and there was smoke everywhere, and people are jumping out the windows.
23: That's after a hijacked plane crashed into the first of the Twin Towers in New York City, September 11th, 2001. 17 minutes later, the second plane hit, and soon after, both towers collapsed.
3: I hope I live. It's coming down on me.
23: He did survive while he was recording, but nearly 3,000 people were killed in all from there to Washington, where a third plane hit the Pentagon, to Shanksville, Pennsylvania, where United Flight 93 crashed into a field when passengers fought back.
3: The only thing you could see was a big gouge in the earth and some broken trees. There wasn't much left.
23: There'll be ceremonies this morning at all the locations. 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
8: From the WMBF Newsroom, I'm Lauren Korn. A 6-year-old cold case murder is now solved in Robeson County. Deputies arrested 35-year-old Brandon Oxendine in Oak Island on Wednesday. Investigators say they found him and 23-year-old Jonathan Locklear both shot at Jimmy's Mobile Home Park on Normant Road in Lumberton in 2020. Locklear later died in the hospital. Oxendine is charged with voluntary manslaughter and is being held on $100,000 bond. Five people are hurt, including two children, after crashing in Florence. Troopers say the two cars wrecked on North Price Road near Eureka Road on Thursday, blocking traffic for a while. Luckily, everyone is expected to be okay. A new ride is making it easier to get around the PD. The PD Regional Transportation Authority launched its new Tri-County Connector Tuesday to help people get to work in Marion, Dillon, and Florence counties. The service runs Monday through Friday with an early morning route from Marion and Mullins to Dillon County. 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
11: Happy Friday, PD. Here's your community broadcaster's weather forecast for September the 11th. It's a humid day with a 55% chance of afternoon and evening thunderstorms, 89 degrees. So if you're heading out to a high school football game tonight, you might want to keep an eye on that radar. The weekend does bring greater storm chances, and we'll have your full weekend forecast coming up.
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0: I'm Tanya J. Powers, and these are the stories of 9/11. Bill Spade was a firefighter on Rescue 5 on September 11th.
2: I get into work that morning, and the firehouse was so lively. Everyone was up, and a normal breakfast with the firemen. Everyone just enjoying, and then 8:46, that first plane strikes, and everything turns. I got to the hospital around 12:30 that afternoon after surviving both collapses, and later that night finding out I was the only survivor from my company, and that really hurt hard.
0: He tells his story in Behind the Lines, a stage production now touring the U.S.
2: I've had people come up to me and say, I'm not going to be so secretive about my feelings, or I'm not going to hide things inside so much. I'm going to be more expressive and not hold things in. Or people saying that I'm going to go seek counseling, which to me has been one of my strongest points I try to get across.
0: Learn more at modernwarriorlive.org. Tanya J. Powers, Fox News.
15: We're back. 843-661-0937 takes Mondays to make Fridays. This being a different Friday, 25th anniversary of 9/11.
4: And we have these features that we just heard from Tanya J. Powers. We have her scheduled to call in live in just a few minutes, I think, to talk about 9/11 as well. So that's an interesting analogy. Before we wrap up on the conversation from last hour, you talk about coaches challenging the players to make them better players, make them better people.
15: And it's not always, hey, buddy, come on, do your best. Try a little harder. Be a little better. Sometimes it's blunt and it's uncomfortable. And it's profane. But have you ever heard a coach talk?
4: That's it.
15: It can get pretty profane okay. at times. But yeah, I think there are similarities in what we try to do here. We try to make a group of listeners at times somewhat uncomfortable about how they feel about America, their love for the country, their caring for the future of the country. If we got on this radio every morning, Rev, and said everything's okay, nothing to see here, see you tomorrow, I just think we're highly ineffective and we're disingenuous. We're not being honest. This country is in decline, but it doesn't mean it's perpetual. It doesn't mean it's eternal. This country right now is in my humble opinion, a pretty dramatic degree of decline. The only way to fix that is to motivate enough people to give a John Brown. Talking about football, I had a linebacker coach one time that I was saying, you ready, Josh? Got to stick with me for a second. We're going to find out today how big you give a John Brown is. I mean, it'd be 100 degrees. You know, it's 2-a-days. I mean, you don't want to practice football at 100 degrees twice a day. We're going to find out today how big you give a John Brown is. And I think this audience gives a John Brown, on average, more than a lot of others do. And I think one way you show you love your country is to be willing to criticize your country. But to stand up and try to do something about the very issues we're being critical about. And I think the moderates in America today are full bore trying to blame the extremes, which they consider talk radio. I mean, the moderate world considers talk radio very extreme, dangerous, out of control. I'm amping all these people up to do crazy things. Well, we didn't get it $40 trillion in debt. We didn't cause the financial meltdown of 2008. We didn't lead ourselves into the war in Iran. The moderates did all that. So I want us to be liberated from what the moderates believe about the universal listeners that gather here at Wake Up Carolina every single morning. Let's go to the phone. Someone's there.
4: Hey, Breeze. Good morning.
9: Kid, the entire world is in decline. And when you talk about our country, we've been in decline under Democrats, I would say more so. And we're also in decline under Republicans, and we'll continue to be in decline until the second coming of our Lord and Savior Jesus Christ. That's just in the Bible. But I'll tell you this, we have a country right now full of fools and idiots. I said, if you sit there and look at these, and it was Muslims that murdered almost 3,000 Americans, and these same fools and idiots in New York City that were all gathered around, not all of them, of course, you got a whole new group of people there. So now New York City has got a Muslim communist as a mayor. And so all you guys that are sitting around, and you're sitting around saying, well, I'm not going to vote for Republicans, who are a bunch of idiots themselves, but they're just not as big of idiots as the Democrats. Then you're going to have more of these Mondavis and every other crazy thing, and we're just going to speed up the decline. The decline is, you know, all they're doing right now, and I hate to say it, you know, Barack Obama wasn't saying it from a Christian standpoint, But, you know, well, all we got to do is try to make things as good as we can make it against these forces of evil. And I'll tell you another thing. Anybody that sits around there and call it these Democrats that call themselves Christians and sit there and want to compare Islam to Christianity and talk about the peaceful religion of Islam and how, you know, Islamophobic and all that, if you're so daggone stupid to think we're not at war with these Islamists and you're a Democrat Christian, let me tell you who's the first people these Islamists, when they take over, if they take over, will kill. Democrat Christians, because they ain't got no guns and they can't fight. And half of our Republicans can't fight. But that's who they're going to kill. Do you think this because you're black and you say you're a Christian and then say you love Islam, that those camps aren't going to kill you? You better, if you don't want to die, you better convert to Islam. So that means you weren't really much of a Christian to begin with.
15: Thank you, Breeze. Appreciate it, my man. 843-661-0937, our number. I mean, what is this? And I told you during the break, and I told Josh during the break, at times Josh gets frustrated with my points of view because he believes they're too compromising. And they reflect moderation in too much of a way. Is that fair, Josh?
13: Yes.
15: Okay. But and I go back to the question I asked Drew McKissick last Thursday. When I asked SCGOP Chair Drew McKissick, would you agree to $3 of spending cuts for every $1 in new revenue? And Drew's answer was, because I knew what his answer was going to be, it was going to be, that's a good question. I don't really want to answer that. Well, the answer to me is, if as a radio show host, it's easy to say, no, I'm not doing that. We don't need any new revenue. But if I'm counting votes, and that's the world I come from a world of subcommittees and committees, and you got to count vote. Can I get this bill out of committee? Can I get it out of subcommittee? Can I get it out of committee? What does it look like with a full body? So there's got to be compromising and moderation, and that's inside the political bubble. But when we have opinions about the country, its fate and future, I think we've got to be more extreme than we are. I think we got to be comfortable with being more extreme than we are. But we also, Josh, in my humble opinion, have to be somewhat sympathetic and over receptive, at least receptive to the realities that elected officials live under when they're trying their best to reflect conservative values and virtues, but they're operating in a world that they're not a dictator. It's not I'm in control of everything. It's not a boardroom where somebody has, you know, the other five board members in their pocket because he gave their daughter's job or whatever. I mean, you know, I mean, the nepotism and the favoritism and all that. I mean, it comes into play. But when Drew said, it's a good question, to me, it reflects that Drew's not an elected official, nor am I, because if I'm an elected official, that's a no-brainer. I mean, that's an absolute no-brainer. We've got a problem with spending. And there's no denying it. Here's how you can be right and wrong at the same time. It's not wrong to say the government doesn't need new revenue. I would argue it's 100% right to say the government doesn't need new revenue. But what if we had a chance to make a deal with a party that believes the government does need new revenue? We believe in spending cuts. They believe in new revenue. I get $3 in spending cuts for every $1 in new revenue. To me, that's compromise and moderation, but it's a win. It's not an extreme position. So I think there's two ways to look at the debate we're having. If you're an elected official and you're having to cast a ballot and you're having to work hard to try and get things out of, once again, subcommittees, committees, the thing that I think bothers me most about, at times, our audience is the lack of understanding that you have. That's why Love and Lowe and Jordan and Rickenbach come on Friday mornings and they kind of let you know how the sausage is made. And it doesn't mean you got to love the way it's made. Doesn't mean you have to support everything they do and everything that comes out of Columbia. But I think the understanding of, okay, I'm on judiciary. We're dealing with this issue. I'm on ways and means. We're dealing with that issue. I'm heading the family council. We're dealing with this issue. You can't deal with those issues unless you gain consensus. You can yell, and that's what we do here. We yell and scream about things wrong with America. We have no responsibility to fix it. Zero. Russell Fry, we think, will be with us at some point in time this morning. Russell can't yell and scream as much as I do because he's got to vote. And I think we need to understand, and that goes back to really the central complaint. I dug into this as much as I know how yesterday, guys. And the reason it looks bad for the Republicans in the midterms is not anything the Democrats have done. It is what the Republicans have not done. It's not, you know, we believe the Democrats have figured this thing out and they've got a chance to turn Texas blue. It's the fact that there's a lack of enthusiasm amongst Republican voters, young people in particular, and that's where the R-5, R-11, and some of the generic ballots, and I just think that's the young conservative male for the most part that says Trump said a lot of things, and I hadn't seen much of that come to fruition. And they're not going to vote for a Democrat. They're not going to vote for a socialist because they're just against that worldview. But they look less likely to turn out because they're frustrated with the way the Republicans have responded to some of the challenges the country is facing. We spent the majority of the first couple of hours, hour and a half, talking about the 25th anniversary of 9/11. I don't know that we can do any better than our first call. Someone from Shaw Air Force Base called in and walked through what they were doing the morning the first plane hit the World Trade Center. But if anybody can do a better job, it's Fox News Radio's Tanya J. Powers. And we've already heard from Tanya multiple times this morning in some of these snippets. She is at Ground Zero in New York City. Good morning, Tanya. How are you?
13: I'm good. How are you?
15: I am well. So I am glad they've entrusted this responsibility with you. But what is it like, Tanya? I mean, we like to say 25 years ago, we all became New Yorkers. But it is Ground Zero. It is where the tragic events of 25 years ago happened. What is it like today in New York City?
13: Well, I can tell you down here, security is obviously really, really tight. There's officers everywhere. There's barricades. There's, you know, Secret Service. You name it. There's going to be all kinds of security down here. There always is, to be clear, even on anniversaries that are not like big milestones like this one. We always have to go through, you know, security and, you know, be credentialed ahead of time. You can't just, you know, show up and enter.

0: of course, the moments of silence when the bell is rung. There's the reading of the names. There's the national anthem sung. This year, there's also going to be performances by Yo-Yo Ma as well as Jennifer Nettles. I was just listening to the rehearsal a little bit ago from the choir that's going to sing the national anthem. And let me tell you, it will make the hair on the back of your neck stand up. It was impressive. These things are usually done pretty flawlessly down here. They put a lot of effort into making sure that these go extremely smoothly and very professionally and just are well done. Obviously, there's tons of chairs on the other side of where we are now. For family members, started arriving around 15, 20 minutes ago, I think, maybe a little longer than that. It is expected to be, quite well attended for the people who can. It's not open to the public. The memorial grounds are not open to the public until after 3. This is the day for the families. This is their day to, be able to have the museum and the memorial area for themselves until then. So it's obviously a somber occasion, but you do see, and I've seen this several years now, where you will see families who haven't seen each other since, maybe this time last year. And, they will, they know each other. So we'll see each other and go give them a hug and, catch up. How's everybody doing? How are you guys? How have you been? Like, it's really something to watch, honestly.
1: That's well explained. Thank you, Tanya. Appreciate the report.
0: Mm-hmm. Sure. Thank you.
1: 843-661-0937. We've heard from a member of the military at Shaw Air Force Base. We've heard from Tanya J. Powers. I want to hear from man on the street. The guy that was rolling along. That would have been me, 25 years ago. I'm building truck beds for a living. I told the story yesterday. I actually talked to my friend. We kept close for a long time. And when I got out of the truck body business, we didn't have a reason to communicate as much as we once upon a time did. But we always, if I don't reach out to him by 3, he'll reach out to me today. Because we always go through that moment. We're on the phone talking about tarps. For some stupid reason, all I know, Rev, is I needed those tarps to get there. And you know this word, tracking number.
2: Mm-hmm.
1: I needed that tracking number to make sure I could find out, is it FedEx? Is it UPS? What time do I think it's going to be here? Is the route being run from this end or that end? And can I meet the driver somewhere? And we were trying to coordinate, where the tarps were, when I could get the tarps, because we had 2 trucks that we needed to get out of there in the next day or so. And about that time, the first plane had already hit. And he's asking me, hey, man, have you kept up with what's happening in New York City? I kind of heard on the radio, and all of a sudden he said, another plane has hit another tower. And both of us agreed, forget those tarps.
2: Right.
1: Hey, I got to go. You got to go. Yeah, I got to go. Let's go. And I don't know. I mean, what am I going to do? The tarps still have to be. But it was something about that moment that was absolutely surreal. And being the dumb country boy I am, we country folk, we circle the wagons when we get a little bit suspicious about the big bad world, and called my wife and I said, hey, you keeping up with this? Yeah, kind of. Why don't you go get our 2 boys and just get them our possession? I don't like them being in somebody else's possession when there's certain uncertainty out there. And the world changed. There's no denying that. The world is a very different, taking shoes off at airports, getting to airports 2 hours before, scanning all of your, it's just TSA, Homeland Security. There was no Homeland Security. I'll give you an example. My son's in the Coast Guard. My son does not technically work for the Department of Defense. My son works for Homeland Security. The Coast Guard is under the control of Homeland Security. I told Rev earlier, he and Josh, Liberty rotates. And this weekend, Liberty getting rotating quite as liberally as it normally does at Mayport, Naval Base in Jacksonville, which where a lot of assets, talking about Shaw Air Force Base, a lot of assets at that naval base in Jacksonville that has a Coast Guard outpost there. So, Homeland Security. That's probably the biggest change, Reb, when you think about the government agency. Now, Rand Paul ain't a big fan. and believe it or not, Homeland Security was intended to do one thing that's morphed into doing another thing. I doubt when Bush said, hey, let's create a department called Homeland Security to make sure we can keep our nation safe. I didn't know.

0: that we were eventually going to question whether they were reading my emails and text messages.
1: Right, because we gave up some liberties.
0: Give the government an inch, they'll take a mile. What's the old saying? Give a man a rope, he thinks he's a cowboy. Give the government an inch, and they'll almost always take a mile. 843-661-0937. Take a break. Back in a few.
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8: I'm Tanya J. Powers, and these are the stories of 9/11. Patriotic music gripped the U.S. after 9/11 with one standout song from Grammy winner Lee Greenwood.
9: USA, I will say that as a phrase, God Bless USA, was played everywhere on every radio station. And then I toured for the next year and a half with lots of events with Barbara Bush and the president, W, because we were chasing terrorism. The military signed up. We went after them.
8: He performed at one of the first sporting events held after the attacks.
9: I'm standing on the track, and there's 250,000 people that have come to see the first NASCAR race. So I'm about ready to sing the national anthem, not God Bless USA. And the director puts his hand up and says, wait. And then the Jumbotron in the center of the field switches to Tom Brokaw on NBC. And you can see behind Tom, the bombs are falling in Baghdad. And the headline was, America Strikes Back. And he said, sing.
8: Tanya J. Powers, Fox News.
0: We're back, 843-661-0937, our number. Let's go to the phone. Someone's there.
10: We'll go to Bob in Florence. Hello, Bob. You're on the air.
11: Yeah, good morning, guys. Solemn occasion, of course. I got my story is kind of small, nothing dramatic. I was doing contract work for the government out of Washington, D.C. area. I was down on Naval Base Charleston, and when everything happened, the MPs, the Navy call them SPs, came through and said, get the hell out of the building and get the hell off the base. And we took some crazy route through the back roads of the naval base, passing these weapons storage areas, and everyone had a Marine on guard at the weapons bunkers. But we eventually worked our way back up to D.C., and that was my story. But I want to tell you what one of my colleagues went through. And it's going to be a little bit difficult to envision if you're not familiar with the terrain up there by the Pentagon, but I'll try to make it as geographically correct as I can. Marine Corps headquarters used to sit on top of a hill that overlooked the Pentagon and part of Arlington Cemetery. They actually shared a fence line with it. Well, my colleague, a retired Marine like myself, but an aviator, just parked his car off of the main street that runs behind the Marine headquarters called Columbia Pike. And Columbia Pike comes from the west and then dips down a hill towards the Pentagon. So the Pentagon's you could see the whole thing sprawling out in front of you. You're sitting on top of Columbia Pike. This guy's coming across, he crosses the street, and he's about to go into the building, or he actually gets in the building and goes, oh, darn, I got my sunglasses on. Did an about face, and he started to go back to his car. And he saw the airplane. He not only saw the airplane, he could see the faces of the passengers in the plane. And that plane couldn't be more than maybe 500 feet, the wingtip, from where he was. And he was an aviator, so he knew what he was looking at. Of course, he's surprised. What the hell is this? And he gets out where he's got a little more visibility. And he watches this plane drop down below what was the visual horizon of that street, Columbia Pike, and he sees a flash. Well, the flash wasn't the plane hitting the Pentagon. The flash was the wing clipped a lamppost on this. There's a, I forget what it's called, but it's a main thoroughfare that goes across past the Pentagon. And then, of course, he saw a bigger flash and then the boom, and he knew something wasn't right. But like a Marine, he takes off running and he starts heading down the hill. And he gets there, and there's all kinds of pandemonium, and they're bringing people out of the building and laying them out, and people are rendering first aid. And he was there. Well, it turned out at some point he's helping out. He couldn't even recollect how long it took, but he's helping with the injured and putting people in ambulances and stuff. And some guy in a suit comes up to him and he says, "Did you see this happen?" And he said, "Yes, I did." He says, "Well, I'm an FBI agent, and you're a witness to a crime." So he was there for about 18 hours, which he didn't mind helping out. But, you know, he talked about it in a way that certainly changed his life. And anyone else that would have been on the scene like that in either of the three locations, I can understand that. And just wanted to share that with everybody, because it was it's a very visible reminder. And speaking of reminders, I just want to tell everybody, if you go up to the Pentagon. You take the Pentagon tour or whatever, and you go outside to where the memorial is. And the memorial are these seats, these concrete seats, all in memory of the individuals who died there. Three of the seats represent children. And I tell you, you go there, you're going to feel sad, but you're going to get mad. And you haven't had enough revenge at this point. That's all I got to say, and keep up the good work, guys.
0: Thank you, Bob. Appreciate the call. You said something a second ago, Rev. You were in New York City. You saw the World Trade Centers. I was in New York City about 8, 9, 10 months after 9/11, and it was fenced in. There were a lot of memorials, you know, flowers and a rain, you know, just people recognizing the event and memorializing the loss of life. And I got real upset. I mean, I got real upset. I didn't know how I would react, but I got a little bit mad. I mean, mad to the point of not liking the way you felt. Sadness and then anger. And, you know, all that human life, all that human potential snuffed out because there's a certain interpretation of a certain religion that believes, you know, Allah glorifies killing the infidels. You said you saw the World Trade Centers, and it was kind of an iconic sight and vision.
12: Well, looking back on it, it's a little surreal to think about it, but it was one of the things that came to mind. I think I was in New York City for work, or nearby New York City for work, about a year before 9/11. And I didn't think much of it at the time, of course, because it's just, you know, you're there. But I remember leaving New York, it was night, and I think the New Jersey Turnpike, we were driving along the New Jersey Turnpike, and I turned around and looked, you know, back to my left and saw, you know, South Manhattan and those towers there, and it was kind of foggy that night and all the lights of the city. And I said, man, that is beautiful. That's a beautiful sight. And so that is something that, you know, comes back to my mind. It came, of course, 9/11. I thought about it a lot. And then every year at this time, I think about it as well.
0: I was thinking about yesterday. I told you, I mean, if you there's a YouTube documentary about the World Trade Centers and building truck beds for a living. You kind of fancy yourself as a self-taught engineer. You're always trying to think of a better way. We're talking yesterday about women having an artistic personality, men having, for the most part, kind of an engineering personality. There was a Japanese architect, Josh, named Minoru Yamasaki. I didn't know his name. I knew he was a Japanese architect, but he worked for an American firm, and they wanted, 50,000 people worked there. I mean, it was built in like 1967. 50,000 people went to work every day at the World Trade Center. The Florence connection is Otis Elevator. I mean, Otis signed a $35 million contract to supply 208 elevators, 49 escalators at the World Trade Center Plaza. That's the complex. I just always find, you know, United Technologies, the parent company of Otis Elevator. Otis Elevator is manufactured here in Florence, South Carolina. So we've got a Florence connection. It doesn't go all the way back to 1967. But the mechanical contracting and engineering was done by this huge industrial engineering and architect. But this what am I trying to say here? Young and impressive. What's the Jimmy Buffett song? He went to Paris. He was aggressive, young, and impressive, saving the world of his own, all his own. Yamasaki was kind of like that. And they were trying to maximize lease space. Imagine that, trying to make a buck, even in 1967. What do we say about New York, the city that never sleeps? They also fundamentally believe in capitalism for the most part. If you don't believe it, they'll hide a McDonald's between two buildings. Right, Rev?
12: oh, yeah.
0: Yeah. I mean, they will hide. It's the most fascinating economy in the world. On one corner is Goldman Sachs. On the other corner is, a foreigner selling bananas. And in between is somebody cleaning the windshields for a quarter of a week. Anyway, it's a fascinating example of capitalism and the free market. But the Otis Elevator Company was working with a Japanese engineer architect that worked for this American firm. And he came up with this sky lobby concept. And the owners of the World Trade Center really loved it because it maximized the span space. They could lease more space. But it all the elevators went to floor 44 and 78. And then they had what they called local elevators. And the reason they used the express elevators, his word, not mine, to transfer floors at 44 and 78 because the other way included so many more elevator shafts in all of the floors. So to maximize the space they could lease, they this Yamasaki guy came up with a first ever sky lobby concept. And I watched a documentary, and you know, having built truck beds for a living, you're always interested in how things are built or manufactured. It was fascinating. Hmm. There's not an elevator shaft there, so we can rent that space. And it's all about a buck. What did we say? Money's the answer now was the question. But this guy came up with a sky lobby. It's a pioneering concept in elevators. They duplicated it in other, I think Dubai has about six or eight huge complexes that include this sky lobby concept of elevators. But it was a Japanese dude working for an American firm that said, I think I've come up with a better way to get all these 50,000 people. I mean, imagine, Josh, two buildings, and every morning the city of Florence goes to work. I mean, there are about 40,000 people in the entire city of Florence. So every morning, 10,000 more people than live in Florence congregated in those two buildings to go to work. I mean, how do you get those people to those floors? I mean, you think it's like Williams-Brice Stadium or Death Valley. I mean, think about it. All these people come to this one, but it's not seven times a year. It's 365 minus 52.5 minus 110 days. I mean, I would imagine there's some working on Saturdays and Sundays, but the normal work week Monday through Friday in the financial sector of New York. So you've got to, I mean, imagine Carolina Clemson having to figure out a way to get people in and out of there seven times a year. This is 365 days a year. And you got 208 elevators and 49 escalators to get people high in the sky. How many floors were in the World Trade Centers? It's a ass. I mean, yeah. I don't remember. I mean, it's, yes, well over 100, isn't it?
12: Yeah.
0: Yeah. I got to be, wonder what time you had to be at the bottom of the World Trade Center to get to your office on the 100 and whatever floor. I mean, could the elevator, that would be an interesting question. Somebody can grok that. What was the longest elevator ride from the time you got on an elevator until the time you got off of the elevator on whatever floor you were an employee of?
12: There's 110 floors.
0: 110 floors. Howard Lutnick lost all 600 employees of Cantor Fitzgerald. He's now in, doing a lot of trade deals with Trump. I mean, he's the, what would he call it? He's a chief economic advisor and trade liaison for the Trump administration. Some say he plays in the gray. Some say he colors outside the lines. Some say he may have shipped or shopped a deal or two to his kids who do some high-flying finance with the federal government and the private sector. But imagine 50,000 people every day trying to get to 110 floors on 208 elevators, 49 escalators, and it would have taken longer. And they would have leased less space if not for Mr. Yamasaki. Not Kawasaki, but Yamasaki.
12: So this is just an interesting fact. And the longest elevator ride is in the current
0: Freedom Tower.
12: Freedom Tower. And it's 102 floors, 47 seconds. And then, of course, I was looking up the Twin Towers, and they just said it's much shorter because of the sky lobbies.
0: The sky lobby was the concept. I mean, that's what Mr. Yamasaki came up with. And it was all about, what do we say? Money's the answer. Now, what's the question? They were like, hey, man, we can't lease as much space. I mean, they're doing pro formas. We need to get this much money per square foot for this many square feet of office space for these 50,000 people to come to work every day. And Mr. Yamasaki said, what if we did this? I mean, I'm fascinated with that. Once again, the brain of an engineer. It's kind of interesting that was a dude who engineered this pioneering elevator concept. Take a break. We'll be back in just a few.
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14: I'm Jerry Willis, and this is the Fox Business Report. Crude oil futures have moderated this morning. U.S. oil West Texas Intermediate has slipped below $100 a barrel to $99. Brent crude, the global price for oil, is at $103. Analyst Dennis Kissler of BOK Financial says crude oil futures were overbought and could be due for a correction. Two tech giants reported earnings after the Wall Street close. Adobe shares are lower this morning. Oracle shares were up 7%. Software company Adobe says it now has 1 billion monthly active users, and it's raising its outlook for the year. Its profit rose in the quarter. Oracle's profit was sharply higher. The software and cloud computing company continues to see rising demand. Wall Street will be reacting today to the Consumer Price Index for August. That's your Fox Business Report. I'm Ginny Cosolda, invested in you.
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22: Happy Friday, PD. Here's your community broadcaster's weather forecast for September the 11th. It's a humid day with a 55% chance of afternoon and evening thunderstorms, 89 degrees. So if you're heading out to a high school football game tonight, you might want to keep an eye on that radar. The weekend does bring greater storm chances, and we'll have your full weekend forecast coming up.
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8: And these are the stories of 9/11. David Ferrugio was just 12 years old when his father died along with thousands of others when American Airlines Flight 11 hit the North Tower of the World Trade Center in Lower Manhattan on September 11th, 2001.
4: You know, I didn't know what was happening that day because I was in school. My school didn't show us the footage or anything. My family left me in school, and again, a decision I back because no one knew what to do. It was either pull me into the chaos or keep me safe in school, and I was safe in school. But I heard through a friend that plane flew into the building and they knew my father worked there, so I was didn't know what the heck that meant. Like, what do you mean a plane flew into the building? It just sounded so absurd.
8: It ultimately inspired him to create and host the Dead Talks podcast, discussing grief and loss with public figures and everyday people.
4: I hope through other people sharing their story, sharing their vulnerability, it offers a light ray of hope that this person can do it, maybe I can do it.
8: His new book is called You're Not Dead Yet. Tanya J. Powers, Fox News.
0: We're back, 843-661-0937, as we ask our listeners to share personal stories. The Twin Towers were not just, I mean, there was a World Trade Center complex that included seven buildings, kind of underground concourse. The Twin Towers, Josh, had about 10 million square feet. So if you kind of extrapolate some of the math, and Mr. Yamasaki figured out a way to get 75% rentable square feet instead of 62% rentable square feet. I mean, that's a major accomplishment when you're talking about a building with that much potential. So you got 12 million square feet. Can you rent 62 or 75% of that? They had to high five him. Probably brought a mistake at Peter Luger and let him stay at the Waldorf Astoria after he came up with the concept of Sky Lobby. But the Twin Towers had 10 million square feet of rentable office space. Each floor was about an acre. I mean, it's mind-boggling how large that complex was. And the first time we talked earlier this week, Reb, the first time I remember, I mean, I'd seen the visuals of the World Trade Center, but the first time I remember hearing about the significance of the World Trade Center is when the first Islamic attack was on the underground parking deck. Remember, the bomb blew up and it didn't do much damage. I mean, it killed some people and obviously caused a lot of concern, you know, for the foundational structure of the property. They closed it down for a little while to make sure everything was as it needed to be. So I guess that's when we knew that the fanatical Islamist world considered the World Trade Center is a symbol of our economic prosperity, our advancement of capitalism, and the Islamic religion is, in my humble opinion, I've read bits and pieces of the Quran. I understand to some degree Islam. I'm not an expert. Don't profess to be an expert. But it seems to me that the more bound you are, the more in bondage you are, the more subservient to the religion you become. And we are a country that still believes in human expression, human dignity, human freedom, human liberty. Josh is going to decide on his own what he wants to do with the balance of his life. Rev and Ken are going to decide on their own what paths they want to follow and careers they want to pursue. Josh, real quick, got about a minute here. Don't spook me and don't freak me out. I'm trusting you with this. What is the conspiracy when we hear the seven buildings? I mean, there's one building out there that has more credibility on the conspiracy front than the others. When I say the Twin Towers, we know what we're talking about, those two buildings. The seven building complex, building number what, Josh, is the conspiracy theorist?
5: So the World Trade Center was not just the Twin Towers. There was multiple buildings, and Building 7 was next to it.
0: Much smaller.
5: Yeah. I'll be honest, I wasn't expecting to talk about this today, so I'm not brushed up on my factoids.
0: But building number 7 is a building that some believe was predetermined to fall.
5: If you believe in the conspiracy, the idea is that these were targeted attacks and that there was something in the Twin Towers and in Building 7 that was supposed to be destroyed. And that's why Building 7 alleged was a controlled demolition, which is why multiple buildings in the area were even more damage than Building 7, yet Building 7 is the only one that wasn't directly hit that collapsed in addition to the Twin Towers.
0: And it was to precipitate a conflict with fanatical Islam in Iraq.
5: Yes.
0: Or in the Middle East.
5: Yes.
0: I mean, the warmongers. I mean, if you, you know, the warmongers, I mean, it would go far past the fiscal, I'm just giving the military hawks.
5: All
0: or the defense hawks.
5: Yeah, agree that it was to enact the United States to get involved in the Middle East.
0: Give George W. Bush a reason to pull the trigger, literally and figuratively, and engage in that part of the world. Make Osama bin Laden the face and figure of fanatical Islam, the threat it posed to average Americans, and knocking down these buildings, you know, flying a plane into the Pentagon and then trying to get to the White House, ended up in Shanksville, Pennsylvania. If that doesn't do it, nothing will. And if you really think about it, Rev, there's never been more people supportive of taking military action than after 9/11. I mean, that's one of these 95% of Americans said, do what you have to do to make sure those people pay. But I knew Building 7 was controversial in the minds of the conspiracy theorists. Take a break. We'll be back in just a few moments.
5: Kirby Street Sporting Goods is our sponsor, and they have select clothing by Sitka, Drake, Banded, Local Boy, and AFCO on sale. 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
26: At this time, 25 years ago, terrorists were about to unleash hell. I'm Dave Anthony, Fox News.
27: Freedom itself was attacked this morning by a faceless coward. And freedom will be defended.
26: That was President Bush on September 11th, 2001, after hijackers crashed planes. And the first one hit the World Trade Center North Tower at 8:46 a.m. in New York City. And 17 minutes later...
28: Wait, we're being told a second plane crashed into the building on the opposite end.
29: That's not an accident. That's on purpose.
26: And as the Twin Towers burned...
30: People are jumping out the windows. Over there, they're jumping out the windows, I guess, because they're trying to save themselves. I don't know.
26: And then both towers collapsed. While in Washington, a third plane crashed into the Pentagon. Where a short time ago, as those bagpipes played, they unfurled a massive American flag where that plane hit. The fourth hijacked plane didn't get to Washington. Passengers fought back, and United Flight 93 crashed into the ground in Shanksville. And there will be ceremonies at all the locations. And Fox's Eric Sean reports from Ground Zero in New York.
31: Today, a new moment of silence has been added, a seventh, that to mark all those who have died from 9/11-related illnesses. In the past number of years, a number that is tragically growing. 139,000 have come down with 9/11-related illnesses such as cancer. The compensation fund puts the death toll at about 9,000, three times more than the number of people who were killed that day.
26: Vice President Vance will be at Ground Zero in New York. President Trump will be at the Pentagon after both spoke last night, closing out the first ever Republican midterm convention.
32: You've got to pretend I'm on the ticket. I'm on the ticket.
26: Making the case to keep the GOP in control of Congress.
33: The Democrats are the party of hatred.
26: Well, Democrats are making an affordability case, blaming the president and the Iran conflict for high gas prices that have surged up again this week. 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
4: From the WMBF Newsroom, I'm Lauren Korn. A 6-year-old cold case murder is now solved in Robeson County. Deputies arrested 35-year-old Brandon Oxendine in Oak Island on Wednesday. Investigators say they found him and 23-year-old Jonathan Locklear both shot at Jimmy's Mobile Home Park on Normant Road in Lumberton in 2020. Locklear later died in the hospital. Oxendine is charged with voluntary manslaughter and is being held on $100,000 bond. Five people are hurt, including two children, after crashing in Florence. Troopers say the two cars wrecked on North Price Road near Eureka Road on Thursday, blocking traffic for a while. Luckily, everyone is expected to be okay. A new ride is making it easier to get around the PD. The PD Regional Transportation Authority launched its new Tri-County Connector Tuesday to help people get to work in Marion, Dillon, and Florence counties. The service runs Monday through Friday with an early morning route from Marion and Mullins to Dillon County. 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
10: Happy Friday, PD. Here's your community broadcaster's weather forecast for September the 11th. It's a humid day with a 55% chance of afternoon and evening thunderstorms, 89 degrees. So if you're heading out to a high school football game tonight, you might want to keep an eye on that radar. The weekend does bring greater storm chances, and we'll have your full weekend forecast coming up.
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11: I'm Tanya J. Powers, and these are the stories of 9/11. A unique feature welcomes visitors to the National Memorial for the United Flight 93 Heroes near Shanksville, Pennsylvania.
12: It's a 93-foot tower that has 40 musical chimes inserted, and each of the chimes is representative of the 40 passenger and crew members.
11: Donna Gibson is the executive director of the Friends of Flight 93 National Memorial.
12: As you approach the visitor center, you walk the flight path, which is very powerful in itself, that you're walking the path that Flight 93 took that day. And you go through two very large portal walls, and you come to an opening where you can see the boulder that marks the crash site down below.
11: The memorial's motto, a common field one day, a field of honor forever. Tanya J. Powers, Fox News.
1: We're back, 843-661-0937. Tanya J. Powers sharing stories of where people were, what they were doing on 9/11. I still go back to the first call we got this morning. Made an impression on me when you helped strap in a 28, 29-year-old lieutenant, Air Force pilot, and he receives word that the bombs you have on the wings of your plane aren't real, so you may have to fly your plane into a passenger plane if indeed it comes to that. Senator Mike Rickenbaugh is not with us today. He gave us a heads up yesterday that he's on the campaign trail. I think he said 52 days left and counting. Not that he's counting, but Representatives Lowe and Jordan are with us today. So, Jay, I'll start with you. The obvious question, where were you when the world stopped turning? What do you remember about 9/11/2001?
2: You know, I was in college down at the College of Charleston, and I remember it eerily, just, you know, vividly. It was in the morning, got a call from a friend of mine. She was in tears. What's going on? And, of course, I had no idea what was going on, but I remember walking downstairs. I was living with, you know, I think three or four other guys, you know, typical college-type situation, living in a house in Charleston, going to school. And I remember turning the corner to the den area, and all my roommates were sitting in there with the TV on, and they had this look on their face of just shock. I would describe it as shock, disbelief. They almost couldn't move. They were so mesmerized. And then I looked, and at that point, it was the image that's seared in all our minds after all these years. So it was just one of those, like I guess so many, just disbelief. I can't believe this is really happening. And then throughout the day and the next few days, that disbelief, just we kind of walked around in a fog almost. And then I remember over the next couple of days in college, it went from kind of shock to sadness as you saw those images of folks looking for loved ones and still fear. But then I'll never forget that resilience that came very closely after that, and all the American flags on cars and how we rallied around. So just a true testament of the emotional roller coaster that 9/11 was.
1: Philip, you and I are about the same age, so we're probably living about the same sorts of lives. I mean, what do you remember about that day?
3: Well, I think I was treating patients, and the first plane went into the tower, and I thought, wow, that's just tragic. And then when the second one hit, well, this isn't tragic anymore. This is beyond that. This is inside America. You know, we're a little insulated from something 5,000, 10,000 miles away on a ship where somebody gets killed, a Navy guy or something. We're a little insulated. And it feels good to have that in between us and the bad guy. And all of a sudden, it hits right in the heart of New York City and the two biggest buildings there, and then you have Pentagon hit and all the things that were going to get hit, some of the heroic deeds that happened that prevented some other crashes and more people dying. I think you and I do. We came from a different era, and we've seen things historically. And so when I look at President Trump's decision, these people want to kill us. This isn't a maybe. This is a religious war that's been going on for thousands of years. And, you know, I don't think we're ever going to solve it. I certainly don't have an answer for it, but it's real. And I don't know. Were we 2 weeks away from them having a bomb? I know they've been working on one. There's no doubt about that.
1: Jay, let's stay there for a second, because this is where I want to go. And Philip kind of opened the door. It's an unanswerable question. I mean, there is a finite amount of money in the South Carolina state budget. You guys know what that number is for the most part. There are agencies that want numbers written on sheets of paper. The war against fanatical Islam is not definable. I mean, as Phil, it's almost like, how do you answer that question? You can't. I mean, you generally can't answer that question. One of the most interesting parts of our response to 9/11, well, was obviously the government creating Homeland Security. But Americans went to church at a higher rate than they ever did. It was an example of when people are afraid, they seek some comfort. And we genuinely sought that comfort in a higher power. But this war, I mean, their higher power says they are, for the most part, at war with us. How do we deal with that? I mean, you're in the political world. How do you deal with an unanswerable question, but a threat that, to Philip's point, never goes away?
2: You know, I think
1: that I just asked Jay to answer an unanswerable question.
2: Yeah, I appreciate that. I think what you've seen the answer over the last 25 years. I'd say history gives us the answer to that question of not war, obviously, is a struggle, but what we've lived under for the last 25 years has been a struggle. And I think you can look back at that and say there have been mistakes made, expensive mistakes. Mistakes that cost people their freedom and liberty at times. But they weren't mistakes that were driven out of malice, I don't think, for the most part, overwhelming part. When you go back to what happened 25 years ago today, it altered our trajectory. It altered our course in a way that we certainly couldn't have understood at that time. It's taken a long time. It took a long time to understand, as Philip described, kind of what we were up against. You know, back to that insulated point, it was hard. The struggle initially was to get our hands around what in the world's going on. Why would people do this? And then to get educated on exactly what the foe is. And then to understand, because here in America, for the most part, our faith, you know, is one of justice, but it's also one that we couldn't imagine doing something like this. That's not the way of Christianity. And so the struggle of, I think you can look back and see that the answer to your question is one of rights and wrongs and ups and downs and missteps and right steps. But the takeaway is, throughout all that struggle, the blessing is we haven't had another 9/11 type incident in 25 years. So I would say the answer is it's a struggle full of rights and wrongs. But at the end of the day, I'll take the last 25 years of our track record versus those ups and downs.
1: But Philip, because you and I are of the same generation, because you and I look at 9/11 in a similar way, we were about the same age when 9/11 happened. In Michigan this year, there's a pretty good chance that a guy named Abdul El-Sayed is going to be elected to the United States Senate. What does that say about our country? I mean, that's not as much a question. It is that I don't think there's any way you would ever vote. And I'll say it on the record. I ain't voting for Abdul El-Sayed. That's too big a risk for America to take. But right now, a lot of people in Michigan are saying, and will say, I'm comfortable doing that. What does that say about us?
3: Well, we put a president in there, Barack Hussein Obama. That's not a real common name in here in the South, is it? And so I don't know where you just draw the line, but you know, you don't have to look way back.
1: Do we have to draw a line, Philip?
3: Yes, you have to draw a line, and we may draw it in a different spot. But the people today who maybe weren't born, you know, back in 9/11 times. But they saw what just happened in Israel, where people flew in, where, I don't know, these terrorists flew in, dropped out of a plane, came in on a concert and just massacred people and raped and took them hostage for hundreds of days and tortured and did all kinds of terrible things. You better wake up. I mean, when someone says death to America, it may not be just rattling their saber. You know, it may be reality. And there's just no playing when you get to the nuclear bomb. That if you drop down and just massacre people, would you use a nuclear bomb? You sure might.
1: Jay, and you're a football fan. I'm a football fan. Phyllis, football fan. We believe the Gamecocks are better than Towson State because they recruited better players. It's kind of a definable, this team looks like, and the argument is they're going to be better. Fanatical Islam is hard to get your arms around. Everybody in this room is a Christian. The Christian creed says, if I can't convert my neighbor to believe what I believe, I have no obligation to wish ill or cause harm or damage and destruct. Some people believe that is part of the Islamic faith. And when someone becomes rigid about their adherence to that religion, they have an obligation to, if not convert, do something else. That's, to me, it's the most fascinating / complicated / dangerous dilemma America finds itself in, because I don't want to wake up every day believing that everybody who's a Muslim wishes me dead. I mean, I don't want to get there, but I got to get somewhere. I got to accept that fanatical Islam is real. Certain interpretations of the Muslim faith are anti-American, anti-Western, and it is, to Phyllis' point, a real danger to our safety and security.
2: Now, you know, to go back to kind of where you started there, our faith, you made the reference, we're all Christians. So what does our Bible tell us? Our Bible tells us to pray for our fellow man, to have love as Christ did for our fellow man, to try and reach our fellow man if you're like us, a sinner saved by grace, who's been converted by the blood of Christ, then part of that as a saved Christian is to try and lead some of those folks who haven't had the salt and the light, as we refer it to try and pull them or give them the opportunity if they don't know about that. But there's nowhere where in our directive, in our scripture, that it says, you know, we don't refer infidels and put them on a path to basically excuse murder. And so I think that is probably at the foundation of what makes it so difficult for us to get our hands around. And from there, I think, again, going back, if you look back at the last 25 years, having to learn and try and figure out where we go, because it was such a foreign concept to us, but trying to figure out how do you then, separate out the folks that are the extreme version of what you're describing, that do want to kill and do believe in that part of the philosophical back bent, I guess I'd call it, to protect our nation and our families from that situation. And that has been, you know, it's easy. Hindsight's real easy. And it's really easy to look back and say, we messed up here and we should have done this differently. It's a little bit harder in real time to make decisions that you believe in. And at that time, especially, I look over my shoulder and President Bush was on, you know, on the television a second ago, making decisions in real time that you believe, sincerely believe, are about affecting the safety of American lives. And that's ultimately, is that not the number one job of the President of the United States?
5: Philip, how do you do?

0: So you've got to prejudge some things for self-preservation. And it's not a terrible thing. It's life. It's how you survive this world. I don't have an answer. You have to pray about it. You have to think about it. And you can't discriminate against somebody just because of their name or just because of their religion. But you do have to pray for them, and you got to witness to them. You got to set a good example that maybe you can reach them at the right time. Sometimes it takes a real critical moment in somebody's life when they can really be reached by the word. But keep looking for those times.
1: And Jay, in the answer, as we conclude, I mean, to me, the answer is somewhere between live and let live and, you know, the conflict of religions. If there's certain people who ascribe to the Muslim faith, and they have an extreme interpretation of what the Quran commands them to do. I mean, they've got to be dealt with differently than, you know, George W. Bush said Muslim is a, the Islam is a peaceful religion. That's a pretty broad statement. And I mean, I'm on the record. I'm a little bit like Philip. I'm skeptical of whether Islam is a peaceful religion because they've demonstrated otherwise.
2: What we've been talking about, I think the way to sum that up, as you said, is the balance between we have recognition that every human is special, created in by God, in the image of God, and through Adam, obviously. And so that we don't just get to treat them as the flesh might want you to, or we might want to at times. There's a certain obligation that comes because of that. On the other hand, there's also an obligation, as Philip described, we're not called to be idiots. We're not called to be ill-prepared. We have to use what we've learned in life to protect ourselves and our families. So there's the balance. You can't just exterminate, but you also, and without recognition of crime and the commitment of crime, but you also can't be ill-prepared. You've got to take the steps to learn from what you've seen and protect what God's blessed us with.
1: Let's take a break. We'll be back in just a few moments.
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7: I'm Tanya J. Powers, and these are the stories of 9/11. Talk to Gordon Felt about his brother Ed, and you get a sense of the kind of guy he was.
8: The actions that he took with the 39 of the passengers and crew members were heroic.
7: In 2021, Gordon was the president of the families of Flight 93 and told me his brother was a genius who always had time for his loved ones.
8: If his children wanted to try something, Ed would try it. You know, one wanted to take piano lessons, so Ed took piano lessons. One wanted to start running, so Ed started running. That's the dedication that he had and felt for his family.
7: Ed was headed to work in San Francisco on 9/11, and shortly before the plane went down in a Pennsylvania field, he made one call.
8: Ed's phone call was to 911, and it was made right towards the end. And the FBI thought that he may have been trying to help the authorities determine where the plane was or where it was headed. But, you know, we'll never really know for sure.
7: Tanya J. Powers, Fox News.
1: We're back, 843-661-0937, reflecting on the last 25 years. I was thinking about, you know, a young person, Philip,
9: You or I are not in that group, but I was thinking about, I mean, if you were young at 9/11 and then you had the financial meltdown of 2008 and then you had the pandemic of 2020, you've lived a pretty eventful 25 or 30 years on this planet. You've had three of the most interesting episodes in American political economic history. And it, I mean, it's influenced. There's a certain anxiety that young people have. I mean, you and I just kind of moseyed along. I mean, that Vietnam, I mean, I remember that. I know you do. And some other uncertainties. Watergate comes to mind. But I would argue young people have had experienced three of the most traumatic moments in American history. And I'm not saying it scarred them, but it's affected or impacted their political judgments.
10: And some things come slow and other things come overnight, just in a moment's time. And stock markets go react and all, you know, 20% drops and things happen. And it shakes everybody's world. And you know, all of a sudden, you're taking your shoes off, having them check it at the airports and looking for bombs in your shoes and the craziest things in the world. And the reality is you're never really safe, you know, anywhere. You don't know who's on the verge, who's crazy. Some of the craziest people were in church the day before. I mean, you just don't know what's going on with people. But young people have got to plug in, and they've got to find a way to get out and vote, because it's going to be serious this year. It's going to be a lot of elections in many states, and South Carolina could be in play.
9: And Jay, you were talking a second ago, you know, asking some of the things I've said over the air this week are discouraging, but I think they're honest. I think that's where we find ourselves today. But I do believe that my kids and Josh, that age group, have lived through some pretty traumatic moments in American history. And I think Philip raised a point I hadn't thought about. It was slow moving back then. Dan Rather told you one night what was happening in Vietnam, and not much happened the next day or two or three. Well, all of a sudden, planes fly in a building. The economy melts down. Here's a germ that nobody can see that changes everything about normal in our world. But we still need these young people to be a part of, you know, a party that believes in capitalism and free markets and personal liberties and freedoms. And right now, they're disenchanted. Your Republican guru, how do we get the disenchanted young conservative back in the fold?
11: Guru, eh? Okay. I think that you're referring to my seatmate here.
9: I'll get to him in a second.
11: He's the guru. No, I think.
9: Do you agree with that assessment?
11: I do. I think it starts with that, recognizing the truth of where we are, so to speak. And I think then you say, where do we go from here? And I think that means you acknowledge some mistakes have been made. You know, I think for the most part, and I don't put myself in that young demographic anymore, closer to 50 than to 40 and go from there. But I think it starts with, and this is, you know, we always talk about, you know, with President Trump, you get the whole thing, right? You get, as the Eagles said of Joe Walsh, we got the whole thing, he said the other day. That's kind of how President Trump is. You really like a lot of things and you're like, oh man, I don't know if I care for so much for a few pieces of that. So the hardest thing for him to do is going to be say, yeah, I didn't do that just right. And I don't think he's going to say that. But if you were telling me what I would say the recipe is, I would say, yeah, we overreached there. We didn't have a great plan. We thought we did. We didn't. But now we're trying to figure out how to reevaluate, build it back, get gas down, get inflation back on the track it was on previously, because we were headed in a really good direction. So being honest with our sort of state of affairs, presenting a reasonable game plan back, because you said it just a minute ago, things move in such real time now, but the problem is what the problem has always been. Can you trust the information coming in? And, you know, we can go back and talk about the media all you want, but the reality is it's not any more trustworthy just because we're getting it from a million different sources on social media. It's as flawed as it's ever been. I would hesitate to guess, and I'd love for anyone to guess what the validity of the information we get on Facebook really is. So while there's real-time information, it's as flawed as it's ever been. So being honest with about where we are and trying to come up with a credible game plan to present to say this is how we get back to where we need to get on track.
9: Philip, if Trump called you today and said, Philip, what do I need to do heading toward the midterms? There's a fair argument about whether or not we should have attacked Iran. You think we should have. You support the president's decision to do what he did. But did he oversell it? I mean, did he make comments to the American people that this is going to be a light lift, it's not going to take long, And that's why we find ourselves swimming upstream in the midterms.
10: Yeah, I think he had to do the bunker buster bombs, you know, and try to take out the nuclear ambitions that Iran had. I mean, after that, I think the problem is, you know, we've won this war. I've got this war. It's over.
9: 29 times.
10: Yeah, and then we're numb to it. It's like even the good news that comes out is not good news anymore. Iran's decided, you know, we'll just hide. When they quit bombing, then we'll come back out and go back to our normal disturbance in the Middle East that they've always done. And I don't know how he gets out of this war. And I think it's already going to affect the midterms. The only thing really in our favor is the Democrats have screwed up with socialism, communism, and the whacked out far left they have.
9: Jake?
11: I was just thinking when Philip described that, you know, and I get picked on a lot on here. I'm not saying woe is me. But the business guy, lawyer discussion, you know, the lawyer at the end of the day, and people are going to laugh at this, if I don't tell the truth, I lose my law license eventually. That's like kind of how that plays out. The business guy, as y'all like to say, he says whatever he has to say to get out of one deal into
9: it's
11: the next.
9: It's a loose and fast world.
11: And I think we're seeing that a little bit with Trump, with President Trump. It's, I got to say what I got to say to get through the day in some of these sticky, sticky situations like this has turned into.
9: And to your point, what we love about Trump is he'll double and triple and quadruple down. And this may not be the moment. I mean, it may be a moment in his presidency that he needs to revisit some things he has said and kind of take back some of the overpromising, but it's so different than his personality. Oh. And it's so what we love about Trump has probably got him in the bind that we find ourselves in.
11: Well, and don't forget, you know, he's been the front of our party for a very long time now, and you know this,
9: and that's not even negotiable.
11: I mean, right,
9: there is no denying that.
11: There is no argument about. I mean, this has been going on now for a decade, right? And politics is a lot like baseball. You bat, you know, 400. What do they call you? A Hall of Famer. So, he's probably batted better than that in political terms, as far as holding on to his base and holding on to voters. But at the end of the day, you don't throw many perfect games, and he's having to live with some of those ghosts of Christmas past that come back and say, "What about this and this?" And so he's lost a little bit of control of when he says something, you can trust it 100%.
9: And Philip, when the question is posed in some of the polls I read right now, it's D plus generic D plus 5. Generic D plus 11. It's somewhere between. I don't buy the 11 number. The 5's still a big number. It needs to be D plus 2 or 3. But if you really dig into the polling, and if the question is asked, would you vote for a Republican who believes in capitalism and free markets, or a Democrat who believes in socialism, redistribution, and collectivism, the Republican wins that by 7 or 8 points. So we're still on the right side of the argument. We're just not, I don't know. It's hard to say I'm better for you and your personal economy when gas is $4 a gallon and diesel fuel is $6 a gallon and a bag of groceries that worth 50 is $100. I'm not saying it comes down to, I'm not saying it's as simple as pricing and pricing alone, but that is the key figure. That is the key number that we're watching heading into November.
10: Yeah, I think affordability has been it was never really on the screen for a long time, and now it's really on the screen. We went through, you know, 20% inflation over a couple of years, and things are a little upside down. Wages just haven't kept up with it. So people are very price sensitive right now, and I think that's primarily because of inflation that came out of COVID days. Well, I don't know. Is he going to solve it all giving us $5,000?
9: Well, I mean, that's another $1.2 trillion in liquidity hits the economy. Yeah, I mean, groceries go from $40 to $60 or whatever. I mean, I hope we've learned a hard lesson about what happens when you infuse that much liquidity in the economy. I mean, I'll take my $5,000 and hope he doesn't send it to anybody else.
10: Let's just give it to the Republicans.
9: But Jay, are we, is that okay? Let's be critical here. I mean, we can do that. Is that a sign of desperation? Trump sees the numbers as often as we do. He studies them. His legacy is far more at risk than ours is. Is that a gimmicky way to try and balance the scales as we head into midterms?
11: You know, as much as I'm on the president's team and have been for a long time, the answer is yes. I mean, there's no other way to say it. I mean, when you stand up.
9: And I think we as a party have to be honest with ourselves.
11: And the long-term damage that I think that would do versus the short-term checkmark that it would perhaps get us politically is just not responsible, is the simple way to say it. But I continue to believe that our path is the better path. Our team is the better team.
9: The people believe, the polling shows the people believe that.
11: You know, it goes back to recognizing when you make a mistake, owning the mistake, and plotting a reasonable path forward that you can then convince folks that makes sense. That's the basics of what we need to get back to. That's what our party has always been about. And we've sort of lost that for just a minute because of the chaos of the circumstances that we find ourselves in. But the game plan shouldn't and doesn't change.
9: And Trump said yesterday, Philip, when asked, do I regret going to Iran? No. I mean, he believes kind of what you believe. They were at the verge of having a nuclear weapon. They would have created unease and unrest in the Middle East, and then maybe in Western Europe, and then maybe in the United States. And I'm willing to take that chance and lose the midterms to keep the world a safer and better place. I don't know that I believe that, but he fundamentally does.
10: You know, they weren't doing this stuff 5 stories, 10 stories underground because they wanted you to see what was going on. I mean, come on, these guys were doing something, and we know where they were headed. There's no doubt where they were headed. And I don't blame them for wanting a nuclear warhead in today's world. They know it's one of those prestigious type things that makes people have to honor you a little more and work you into the solution and the problems of the world. But I think we're in a time where it looks like desperation right now. Like, oh no, I don't want to be a president and be just a total lame duck. He wants the House and the Senate, even if you can't get stuff through. I mean, you can't get stuff through the Senate with 52 votes. I mean, you got to have 60 votes to break the filibuster.
9: You can block indictment of an impeachment, though.
10: Yeah, that's
9: and
10: right.
9: That's what people need. Let's take a break because I'm going to come back and conclude with that. What is at risk for the Trump presidency if young Republicans don't vote in the midterm, which right now looks like they're going to take a pass? Take a break. We'll be back in just a few.
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19: Happy Friday, PD. Here's your community broadcaster's weather forecast for September the 11th. It's a humid day with a 55% chance of afternoon and evening thunderstorms, 89 degrees. So if you're heading out to a high school football game tonight, you might want to keep an eye on that radar. The weekend does bring greater storm chances, and we'll have your full weekend forecast coming up.

0: I'm Tanya J. Powers, and these are the stories of 9/11. Thousands of families lost loved ones on September 11th, 2001, and some lost more than one. At the 9/11 Memorial in Lower Manhattan, retired NYPD Detective David Brink, who survived the collapse of both World Trade Center towers, told me about two of those families.
1: We had two sets of brothers. One was a firefighter and one was a police officer. And one was John Vigiano II, and he was a firefighter with the FDNY that died on 9/11. His brother, Joe Vigiano, his name is right here, and the names are right next to each other. And we also have the Langones, too. Pete Langone, he was a firefighter, and Tommy Langone, he was in my unit, Mercy Service Squad number 10. They were brothers, and they're right next to each other on the panel of names here by the reflecting pool.
0: 343 members of the Fire Department of New York died on 9/11, along with 23 New York City police officers. Tanya J. Powers, Fox News.
2: We're back, 843-661-0937. It's been an unusual hour. We got these bumpers that we are honoring, I don't want to say celebrating. We're commemorating and recognizing the events of 9/11. I want to give a shout out to our sponsor, Greystone Properties, is our sponsor for the delegation hour. And because of these embedded features, they're not getting their proper recognition. So thank you to Greystone Properties for supporting and sponsoring and partnering with our Florence County Legislative Delegation. So Lo Jordan are here. Rickenbach called us last night or yesterday afternoon, said he's campaigning. We get that. We're talking about young Republicans not being excited or enthusiastic about voting in the election. I don't believe, Jay Phillip, that the Democrats are going to focus on health care for all. I don't believe they're going to focus on expanding some of the USAID. I think they're going after Trump like a rabid dog. I think they're going to try and impeach Trump. I think they're going to try and indict Trump, finding guilty in the Senate. And I think they're going to do everything in their power for the next 2 years to force Trump to leave office. Am I off base?
3: No, I think you're 100% on base. So let's transition. Looking back at the last couple of segments, we've sort of been a little hard on ourselves. Let's go back to what we're good at, being hard on Democrats. So absolutely, the smart thing for them to do, if they did get control, would to be start talking about things that most Americans genuinely care about, the economy and health, the things you just described. The reality is they're not capable. They have a bent when it comes to President Trump that they can't overcome. They're going to be sucked into that. As we have seen now repeatedly, their Achilles heel, their biggest problem is they've got the fringe of their party running their party. And so that means they're going to try and take this country, take by way of their party, to places that Americans just don't want to go. They want to talk about, you know, transgender locker rooms and sports and all these things that America has clearly said, that's a bridge too far. You know, we're not going to vote for y'all as long as y'all are pushing that agenda. And they're going to push that agenda. And they're going to go after President Trump. And the next 2 years are going to be all about impeachment. They're going to be all about that process. And it's going to make it impossible to get good policy accomplished. It's going to also make us look terrible on the national stage. It's going to provide our enemies that we've just discussed are out there opportunities to create more chaos in our country. It's going to be bad.
2: Phillip, you're a hunter. You know the phrase, bag the elephant. That's what they're motivated by. They want to bag the elephant, and Trump is the biggest elephant in the safari.
4: If we lose one body or the other, which is possible, and generally happens. I mean, it's not that Trump screwed it all up, and they're going to come after him because of that. We're going to be in a gridlock, and that's what happens when the president, you know, when one body of the three is controlled by another party, then nothing's going to happen. I mean, there's nothing they can agree on. They couldn't agree on a gold mine right now. So we're going to endure 2 years of nothing happening. Business says, hey, that's good. I don't have to worry about you changing all the rules on me tomorrow. I've got 2 years in which to grow, you know, my own personal business and my economy and know what the rules are. But you are going to have them attack, and they're going to come after him. If they get the House, then they'll set up an impeachment. And of course, the impeachment actually happens in the Senate, which I don't think they take that body over enough to take Trump out. I mean,
2: but they would if they could.
4: Sure, absolutely. If they took it, if they took both those bodies over, they'd do that. The good news is they don't have the Department of Justice and all of the other government agencies that were weaponized against him last time. He's going to at least control those entities, but you can't control the House and the Senate.
2: Jay, how do we look here in South Carolina? I mean, is there a scorecard? Is there projections out there? I mean, we know in America where the contested races are and where there is some damage to be done if the Republicans have a bad cycle. How does it look here?
3: For the most part, I think pretty good for Republicans. The reality is, if you look at the state of South Carolina, we've had a lot of successes that we've talked about where, you know, where most places are raising taxes, we're cutting taxes. Where most places are having announcements of closing down jobs and losing jobs, we're adding jobs. So we're still in a growth mode, not having to fight with the federal government like we had to do in the last administration. So I think in that sense, where you're going to see issues are going to be the areas where perhaps we've grown, where there were Democrats and now the Republicans on a high water mark that we had two years ago. And so those are the areas I'd be looking at closely.
2: Philip, Board of Economic Advisors, you're in the Ways and Means. What do those numbers look like? Jay's talking about places that are struggling. We're not one of those places. Has there been recent projections, and how do they look?
4: No, we've got about $200 million we didn't spend. And, of course, all our reserve funds are sitting there available. And everything that we're seeing is good times. People are still moving here. We've invested a lot into infrastructure in a lot of areas, and we've got growth. We've got job growth in manufacturing and industrial growth. So South Carolina is on fire. We're doing great. And I'm happy to say we'll know more in December, but I'm expecting good numbers next year, extra money, excess. And we've been every year now for about 4 years in a row or so, we've been kind of giving back money to the taxpayer. $422 million in tax relief this year, permanent tax relief. And so we've been getting the income tax down. I don't think we got enough out of our property tax relief that we passed. We may go back and revisit that. I know they formed a committee that's looking into tax relief.
2: Okay. Thanks to both of you. That delegation hour is concluded. We'll take a break. We'll be back with one more. Today's sponsor is Irby Street Sporting Goods. 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
17: 25 years ago, we vowed to never forget. I'm Dave Anthony, Fox News. That was the first bell and moment of silence a short time ago in New York City, marking the opening salvo of the 9/11 terror attacks in 2001.
18: American 11, are you trying to call?
19: Nobody moves.
17: Those terrorists flew that plane into the World Trade Center North Tower. In about 2 minutes at ground zero, they'll ring the bell again, marking the moment on September 11, 2001, when a second hijacked plane hit the second tower. And they'll ring the bell again, marking when both towers collapsed. And right now, they are reading the names of all the people killed on 9/11, nearly 3,000.
20: And my uncle, Court Officer Mitchell Scott Wallace. Can't believe it's been 25 years. We love and miss you every day.
21: And my grandfather, Howard Selwyn. Even though I didn't know you or Grandma Ruth, you still live in my heart, and I love you.
17: Later this hour, President Trump will be at a ceremony at the Pentagon. Where earlier this morning, bagpipes played as a big American flag was unfurled over the place where the third hijacked plane hit that day. And there will be another ceremony where the fourth hijacked plane went down 25 years ago in Shanksville, Pennsylvania. Passengers fought back against the terrorists and United Flight 93 crashed into the ground. Vice President Vance is at the Ground Zero remembrance after he and the president were both in Dallas last night, speaking at the first ever Republican midterm convention.
22: Let's fight for our people. Let's send the Democrats packing, and let's never forget that America belongs to those who love it, not those who hate it.
17: The Democrats are running on an affordability message, blaming the president for higher prices because of the Iran conflict, and we just got an inflation update. The consumer price index rose 0.4% last month. The annual rate of increase, 3.4%, was the same as July. 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
1: From the WMBF Newsroom, I'm Lauren Korn. A 6-year-old cold case murder is now solved in Robinson County. Deputies arrested 35-year-old Brandon Oxendine in Oak Island on Wednesday. Investigators say they found him and 23-year-old Jonathan Locklear both shot at Jimmy's Mobile Home Park on Norman Road in Lumberton in 2020. Locklear later died in the hospital. Oxendine is charged with voluntary manslaughter and is being held on $100,000 bond. 5 people are hurt, including 2 children, after crashing in Florence. Troopers say the 2 cars wrecked on North Price Road near Eureka Road on Thursday, blocking traffic for a while. Luckily, everyone is expected to be okay. A new ride is making it easier to get around the PD. The PD Regional Transportation Authority launched its new Tri-County Connector Tuesday to help people get to work in Marion, Dillon, and Florence counties. The service runs Monday through Friday with an early morning route from Marion and Mullins to Dillon County. 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
3: Happy Friday, PD. Here's your community broadcaster's weather forecast for September the 11th. It's a humid day with a 55% chance of afternoon and evening thunderstorms, 89 degrees. So if you're heading out to a high school football game tonight, you might want to keep an eye on that radar. The weekend does bring greater storm chances, and we'll have your full weekend forecast coming up.
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2: We're back. 843-661-0937. Takes Mondays to make Fridays is what we normally say on this day of the week, but it's different. 25th anniversary of 9/11. We've tried to reach out to our audience and listen to stories and accounts of what you were doing that day. I think we set the bar fairly high first thing this morning, Reb, when a military man from Shaw Air Force Base in Sumter called in and walked us through what he remembers about 9/11, which included helping strap in a 27-year-old pilot who was told, if you run out of weaponry or artillery, fly your plane into a passenger plane that we may have deemed dangerous. Another civilian perspective that I've always been interested in is our president of community broadcasters, Jim Levin. Jim was in New York when 9/11 happened. He's with us this morning. Good morning, Jim. How are you?
4: Doing great. Very, very somber day today. You know, this is like the 25th day of 9/11. And for some reason, this one, this is a little tougher. I'm in upstate New York at our radio stations, and the sky is deep, deep blue that September often is in the Northeast. And it looks exactly like it did that day in Manhattan. And it's very, very eerie.
2: Jim, what do you remember about that day? Walk us through, I guess, chronologically. You wake up like you normally do in the city that never sleeps. And at 8:46 or 7 or so, our world, in particular New York's world, changed forever. What do you intimately remember about that morning?
4: Well, it was an interesting day, to say the least. You know, I woke up and it was primary day of all things. And it was when Hillary Clinton was running to be the nominee for Senate in New York State. And there was a poll. I lived on East 70th Street in Manhattan, and there was a polling place in, of all things, a high-rise old folks home, as only happens in New York City. And I was in one of the old-fashioned voting booths, flipping levers, and my cell phone rang, and it was my mother screaming at me. And I said, "What's the problem?" She said, "I wish you'd stop flying those damn airplanes. One of those little airplanes just crashed into the World Trade Center." And I said, "Well, Mom, it wasn't me." And she said, "Stop flying," hung up on me. I walked about 3 blocks west thereafter to get into a cab to go to the business I was starting up in Manhattan at the time. And I was on a street called Lexington Avenue, which is one way going south from 70th Street. And I'm in the car, and again, you know, not paying attention. And the cabbie didn't have the radio on. Shame on him. And the phone rings, and it's my friend Harvey Nagler, at the time ran CBS News, radio news. And he said, "You're not going to work today." And I said, "Why not?" And he said, you know, a couple of Jewish guys using Yiddish, "Schmuck, look up." And I said, "What the hell is that?" And he said, "That's the World Trade Center, gotta go." And that's when we knew that the world was collapsing around us. And it really was collapsing around us. The entire city stopped, literally stopped. And, you know, I pray it never happens again. You know, the traffic didn't move, and the heroes got involved, NYPD and FDNY and all the first responders, and they cleared out the traffic, which they needed to do because the first responders left every firehouse except for, you know, a small contingent there just in case. And same thing with all the police precincts to rush downtown where, you know, the only way to say it is the sky was falling. The view I had a terrace on the 36th floor at 70th Street and First Avenue on the Upper East Side, and it faced southbound. And you could see the buildings, both of them on fire. And, you know, by the time I got home and went up in the elevator, the second plane had hit. So both buildings were on fire. And, you know, I watched them. The smoke was billowing, and it was kind of an eerie, you know, it wasn't just black smoke, it was gray smoke, and the air was very acrid. And, you know, 70th Street is probably 3 miles, maybe 2.5 miles from, you know, what we later started calling Ground Zero. And yet it was already difficult, you know, a little bit anyway, way up there to breathe. And the wind was blowing. If you remember a place called Coney Island, the amusement park in Brooklyn, it was blowing in that direction, but it was way up. I mean, the smoke billowed up to 10, 15,000 feet and was going in that direction. I went downstairs and saw coverage on one of the cable networks. I think I was watching Aaron Brown on CNN, and looking out my window on the 35th floor, watching it burn, watching it on TV, and feeling like I was in the middle of a horror movie. It was incredibly scary. So I was doing some work, which I'm not allowed to talk about, and I was asked to go back up to my terrace, and all of a sudden I was lying on my back and my head hurt because I had seen the South Tower pancake on top of itself. And to say that was, you know, just the most incredible sight and the scariest sight that a human being could ever see is an understatement. And I came too quickly because I'm sure I didn't hit my head that hard. And I'm like, where am I? And I went, oh my God. And it wasn't that long thereafter that the other building collapsed. And, you know, it was just awful. The bridges and tunnels, you know, because Manhattan, if you've never been there, is an island. And the only way on and off of Manhattan is either over a bridge or through a tunnel. And the authorities closed all of them. You couldn't leave and you couldn't come into New York. Getting a cell signal, I did, but I'd try about 15 times because remember, a lot of the cell towers collapsed or were destroyed in the battery, which overloaded the rest of the cell system. So, you know, landlines were still aplenty. Payphones were still aplenty. And then my friend Howard Price called me. Howard just retired from ABC News. He and I went to college together. And he was news producer at WABC Channel 7 in New York. And we were all crying. He was in tears. And he said, oh, my God, I hope these people I've just sent down there come back alive. He thought he was sending reporters to their death at Ground Zero and was beside himself. And he said, okay, got to go and get back to work. And he was helping with the network coverage with Peter Jennings as well. Harvey at CBS working full time. And it was incredibly, incredibly eerie. And as time went on, a bunch of us, much later on, went to the New York Blood Center, which is a sort of a privately held place, but it's like the Red Cross, to wait in line to give blood. And, you know, the line was going around the block, as you might imagine, when somebody with a bullhorn came out and said, we don't need any blood. You can go home now. And everybody just quietly looked at each other and said, oh, God, we know what that means. You know, obviously nobody lived, so they didn't need a lot of blood. And it was chaos. And then the streets were totally empty. You could walk across Park Avenue or Fifth Avenue or where I lived on First Avenue without looking because there was no traffic. And what was interesting is you'd bump into crusty New Yorkers. They'd say, excuse me. People were saying, how are you feeling? How are you? It's so good to see you, even if they didn't know you. And then days later, even the next day or later that day, you'd walk down an avenue and there were these walls on which they placed posters with pictures of people and signs, have you seen, and their names and the contact numbers for family members. And those stayed up literally for weeks. And of course, virtually none of them were still alive. New Yorkers were going to police precincts and to fire stations. I did, certainly, dropping off food and beverages. And if they didn't have them, we all did the same thing. We all walked in and said, "Oh my God, thank you for your service. You guys are heroes." And I can only speak for myself, but, you know, to this day, you know, I watch a show like Blue Bloods or Chicago Fire, and I always had respect for first responders, but these guys are gods to me now. They were running up the stairs in both towers while they were on fire, while everybody was either trapped or running out, and most of them didn't even give it a thought. They ran up 80 stories with, you know, oxygen packs that weigh who Lord knows how much. And then they carried people down. And some of the people literally were on fire. Thank God I didn't see anybody jumping. But what happened in some of the offices was the fire started encroaching the office in the various buildings in the World Trade Center complex. And don't forget, there's 7 buildings, not just Tower 1 and Tower 2. Right. And it became so hot, they didn't know what to do, and they jumped out the window. Do I get burned to death, or do I jump? And so on the streets below, there were remains of people who had jumped to their death. There were parts of people in rubble, stories of people finding a hand coming out of the rubble, reaching down into the hand, pulling it out, and out came a finger or the hand with, and I know this particularly personally, an engagement ring. And, you know, all you could do is carry, you know, the finger to a police officer and hand it to the police officer and say, "Please take care of this. I know you will." I mean, the stories just go on and on and on. But, you know, this morning there was a publication from our radio industry called Radio Inc. And I sent an article out to all the managers and Dave and Ken and Josh. You know, you ought to take a look at it, because there are a couple of audio video pieces that talked about what New York local radio and television did. For example, Tom Kaminsky, who's a buddy because he's a pilot as well, he was the traffic helicopter guy for WCBS News Radio 880. And he was just

0: alive for 9/11. After all, it was 25 years ago, but the billowing smoke came at people like a hurricane, and it wasn't just smoke. There were probably, I hate to be disgusting about it, but there were probably pieces of human beings. There were pieces of metallic material, iron, and they were coming at incredible speed. And these guys were down there doing their jobs like the people who were going to work, who weren't doing anything. They went to work, for heaven's sakes, and they had to run away from this. Many of them ran into buildings and watched all of that stuff go by. They couldn't breathe, and the police were helping them run away. The only way to get away, there were no vehicles except first responders. You had to walk or run away. It was terrifying. And then the rumors, oh my God, they're going to start blowing up apartment buildings. So you lived there and you didn't know if, you know, you'd be sleeping that night and you wouldn't wake up because your building no longer existed. It was very, very scary. But I'll tell you one thing that made me, and this day makes me so proud to be an American. I was listening on the way in to the Star Spangled Banner being sung by this wonderful choir at Ground Zero. And I wanted to salute while I was driving. And if those of you who work with me don't want to be driving with me when I have two hands on the wheel. So needless to say, I didn't. But I was crying in the car driving to work, really, because it was these beautiful voices. It was just a day to be proud of America when we came together and we remembered what was important. But what made me feel better was sitting, I think it was when I woke up from passing out, and I saw a USAF flying about 100 feet over my building. And I'm like, okay, the guys are here. Now we're going to be okay. And whether that was rational or not, as New Yorkers, I'm sure virtually all of us felt that way. And by the way, that story that the fellow from Shaw told you guys is absolutely true. There was a piece on 60 Minutes about that with a couple of folks from the New Jersey Air Guard who got called into service. And in those days before 9/11, a lot of the Air Guard airplanes weren't armed. They just weren't armed. And they knew what they had to do. And their job was, thank God they didn't need to do it, but their job was to make sure Flight 93 didn't reach the district, because nobody really knows whether they were aiming for the White House or the Capitol building. And their job was to ram the plane, die while they took the plane down. I mean, you know, as you know, the members of our military and all our first responders, I mean, God bless America, they are the heroes. And if you don't wake up every day thanking them and frankly thanking God that you live in the United States, you need to dig deep. Sorry, I just went on and on.
1: Well, I mean, once again, and we appreciate you agreeing to do this, because we can give a good perspective from where we sit. But I think the most interesting and intriguing perspective is the New Yorkers' perspective. And I will say this, New Yorkers have historically made it hard for people down south to be sympathetic. But that was one day we were all genuinely New Yorkers. We genuinely were in the fight. We were hurting as much as you guys hurt, because New York and South Carolina share one thing in common. We're both part of the United States.
0: Well, without doubt. And you know, one last note, and for those of us who are closer to my age, I was so glad my dad, who enlisted while in college, right after Pearl Harbor, wasn't alive to see that. I think that would have been too much for him.
1: Jim, we appreciate your time and appreciate all the support you give us down here in the PD region of South Carolina. Good to talk to you, my man.
0: And thanks for all you guys do for the community. You know, you really do make a difference. Thank you.
1: Thank you, Jim. Appreciate it. We'll take a break.

0: We'll be back in just a few moments.
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8: We're back, 843-661-0937, covering a lot of bases and discussing a lot of things here. Jim Levin gave a New Yorker's perspective. You know, Rev, when you say on 97th and Independence and the East Side and the, you know, this tunnel and that tunnel, New York has so many landmarks. You know, this bridge and this road and that road and this avenue and that avenue. And to hear a New Yorker, you know, give the local flavor of the landmarks in New York. You know, you and I talk about the Statue of Liberty, the Empire State Building. He's talking about Independence and First Avenue, you know, and this bridge and that tunnel. And I just think it's so interesting to hear a New Yorker's daily take on not just today in New York, but New York in general. Fox News Radio is confirming that Iranian missiles have damaged U.S. warplanes, not in the air, on the ground in Jordan. Fox News Radio's Jonathan Savage is in London with us. Jonathan, what do you know about what Fox News is reporting?
9: Yes, initially reported by CBS and confirmed to Fox News, now also being reported by Reuters, multiple U.S. officials have confirmed that there was an Iranian ballistic missile barrage. About 18 of the 20 were intercepted, but two appeared to have got through, damaging U.S. military aircraft on the ground at an airbase in Jordan. One A-10 reportedly lost a wing. Around eight F-15 sustained lighter damage. No reports of any U.S. personnel being killed. Officials say all Americans were accounted for. We should say that despite this information coming to us from senior U.S. officials, President Trump himself denies that it happens. He said categorically there was no damage, which is obviously significant, and questions will grow about whether he was misinformed about this attack or whether this is part of his attempt to perhaps misinform the Iranians about the effects of this other attack.
8: Interesting. But there have been, because I think I saw this morning, there have been multiple media reports that corroborate that damage has indeed been done. Trump disputes that.
9: Yeah, that's correct.
8: Okay.
9: Multiple U.S. officials and three news organizations, including Fox News, we can say that it did happen.
8: Thank you, Jonathan. Appreciate the report.
9: Thank you.
8: I just thought that was interesting. And I knew that fact. I knew that there were several news agencies corroborating with what several U.S. State Department officials are saying, that indeed American assets have been damaged at a base in Jordan. Trump says none of that is true. I'll just leave it there. Let's go to the phone. Someone's there.
10: We'll go to Will in Las Vegas. Hello, Will.
11: Hello, everybody. I'm glad you're talking about 9/11 today and remembering today. My story on it is I was affected by it twice as much. I was living in Florence at the time. I was an airline pilot for U.S. Air Express at the time, which are the smaller prop planes. The plane I flew held 32 people. And I flew it all over the southeastern U.S. So I started receiving calls like crazy before I even knew what happened. I wasn't flying that day, obviously. And people I've never heard of, I hadn't heard from years, were saying, are you okay? You okay? Yeah. Why you ask? And that's how I found out what happened. And of course, it affected me as an airline pilot because our whole operation was shut down. A friend of mine who is now deceased, Dr. Lloyd Miller. Did you know him, Ken?
8: I did.
11: He's a big Clemson fan now. He was a team doctor for the longest time, where all the coaches would come to his office in Florence for their annual physical. He had a beautiful plane, and he donated it to my airline for me to go around and pick up stranded crews once they let us fly. So people like that came forward to donate their assets to help out airlines. But more important than all that, I was a captain in the Army Reserve then, and my job was to oversee all draft boards from Florence and Myrtle Beach. So tell me that's not the tip of the spear there, because people were calling me like crazy, including the news media. WPDE did an interview with me on behalf of the Selective Service System, asking me, are we going to World War III? Are we having a draft? Because Selective Service oversees the draft. And we got no, we were told nothing's happening from our higher-ups, but people were convinced this was going to be World War III. And Americans responded by running to their enlistment office, and a lot of people enlisted. So I got to think that's one of the reasons officers like me were not spun up to get the draft process going, because of all the people that volunteered. If you have volunteers, you don't need a draft. So it was a just war to get back these people that blew up the building. So the Selective Service System remained completely dormant throughout all that, believe it or not, where we weren't spun up at all, which kind of surprised me based on the events that happened. Today, I live near the Strat. The Strat is 1,149 feet tall. It's the tallest freestanding observation tower in the United States, and it's right here in Las Vegas. So shortly after this call, I'm walking down to an interesting event where 300 firefighters, police officers, and military members, and the firefighters will be completely strapped up and all their gear, are going to walk up 1,455 steps to the top of that tower to honor the firefighters and all the first responders, and of course everybody that lost their life that day. So that starts at 11 a.m. East Coast time. So I'm looking forward to go honor the people at that ceremony.
8: Thank you, Will. Appreciate the call. 843-661-0937. I'm glad that we made this decision collectively to, I guess, intensely remember 9/11, 25. I mean, I would imagine, I mean, Jim said it, it's almost like 25 9/11s. They literally have. I mean, we've had 25 9/11s come and go. I mean, there's something about your 25th anniversary, your 50th anniversary, your 18th birthday, your 16th birthday, your 50th, whatever. 25 years is an interesting period of time to go back and dissect, you know, understand, contemplate, consider, remember. I mean, a lot of emotions kick into that. I mean, I got one of the most, I've read a lot about OBL. I mean, if you read much at all about some of the military talk, OBL, Osama bin Laden, in the world of acronyms, he had his own acronym, OBL. This is pretty provocative, but I've challenged some of my politically inclined friends to consider this question. Josh, grab your mic. Rev, grab your mic. Who has influenced the past 25 years of the way Americans live their lives more than Osama bin Laden? Never elected office. Obviously, a deeply devoted terrorist, a fanatical Islamist. But who in America has changed or shaped our lives like he has over the past 25 years? Trump's the most interesting political figure. I mean, there's no denying that. But what is fundamentally different about our lives now that Trump has become the political figure he has? I mean, you know, you can say he's changed the game, right? I mean, we don't, the things that we used to condemn politicians for, we kind of like now. You know, the brashness, the bombast, the irreverence, the craziness that Trump brings to the table is fascinating. It's changed the political dynamic in America, no doubt about it. But what has Trump fundamentally changed about the way you live your lives? What has Trump fundamentally changed about your concern that the government's doing something they shouldn't do in surveilling your correspondences with your fellow Americans? All that comes from making sure what Osama bin Laden led, he didn't do it, but he was the mastermind, or we believe he was the mastermind behind it. I just think that's an interesting, I know the answer. The answer is nobody. I mean, nobody has changed the way we live our daily lives like Osama bin Laden and their success. And you got to admit, in measures of terrorist accomplishment, it was a grand slam, right? I've often wondered this, Josh, Rev. I've often wondered if Osama bin Laden and Al-Qaeda and the Taliban, did they believe the buildings would fall? Or in their world, was that the cherry on top? Watching those buildings burn is one thing. Watching those buildings collapse upon themselves was quite the other. You got to believe that the fanatical Islamist that is devoted to destroying America and Americans' way of life, I mean, flying those two buildings, flying those two planes into those two buildings was as good as it gets. But what about the buildings falling upon themselves? It's a weird way to look at it. But I think, once again, we're living a post-9/11 world. We got national security, Homeland Security, which Rand Paul says are monitoring every correspondence you make. The government gets authority. And what do they want? More authority? What does Springsteen say? Rich man want to be, poor man want to be rich. Rich man want to be king. King ain't satisfied till he rules everything. Well, human beings run the government. I just think it's an interesting question to ponder and ask yourself, of all the things you did before 9/11 and all the adjustments you've had to make post 9/11, who in America has made you live fundamentally different post than pre? And the answer is nobody. I'm not saying he won.
12: Yeah, because it makes you feel icky you are saying he accomplished the goal and probably more.
8: Can I say this? You nailed something, Rev. A lot of the problem in America today, we don't like things that make us feel icky. We don't like talking about things that make us feel icky. Mm-hmm. And the things that make us feel icky are what we should most talk about. I mean, the things that make us feel good make us feel good. Keep feeling good about those things. Those things that make us feel icky are where we need to be laser focused. And in America today, because we lack the intellectual curiosity, we're a bit intellectually lazy. We don't like having the conversations that make us uncomfortable. We don't like having the conversations. I'll use your word again. It does make you feel icky. You damn right it makes me feel icky to say Osama bin Laden changed America's course or trajectory for 25 years more than Barack Obama or Donald Trump. That makes me feel icky. But it needs to be a point of discussion. We need to have those squabbles amongst ourselves. But as I said, and will continue to say, most people don't want no trouble. And when you start opening that can of worms, it ain't long before you find some trouble and you begin to feel icky. And what do most Americans do? We got to move along. We'd rather not feel that way. 843-661-0937. Back in a few.
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6: Happy Friday, PD. Here's your community broadcaster's weather forecast for September the 11th. It's a humid day with a 55% chance of afternoon and evening thunderstorms, 89 degrees. So if you're heading out to a high school football game tonight, you might want to keep an eye on that radar. The weekend does bring greater storm chances, and we'll have your full weekend forecast coming up.
7: We're back, 843-661-0937. This is where the host gets some privileges, and these guys kind of, you're in charge of the show, and I respect that and understand that, but occasionally I ask for an opportunity to celebrate or commemorate or recognize as I see fit. Toby Keith recently passed away, and as a line in the song, put a boot in your ass to the American way, and that really explains how most Americans feel. But Jim Levin raised an interesting subject. Let's not forget the first responders. Let's not forget the men and women who sacrifice their lives by going into a burning building to help other people out. And despite my recent divorce from Bruce Springsteen, I think he does about as good a job as anybody of expressing the gratitude and thankfulness of the first responders in New York City who were unexpectedly called into duty to potentially make the greatest sacrifice. I love this song. I think it celebrates that spirit. So Josh, without further ado, we'll talk to you again Monday.

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11: They just rang the bell again 1 minute ago. I'm Dave Anthony, Fox News. Marking the time on 9/11, 25 years ago, when the first Twin Tower collapsed in New York City, less than an hour after was the second one hit by a terrorist hijacked plane. In 27 minutes, the bell will ring again when the other tower hit first by another hijacked plane also went down.
12: I hope I live. I hope I live. It's coming down on me.
11: He did survive while he was recording, but nearly 3,000 people were killed in all. And at Ground Zero, they're reading all the names.
13: My uncle, Stephen Gerard Hoffman. Uncle Stephen, we love and miss you.
11: And one grieving widow spoke out.
14: My husband, Tom Strada. You are missed more with each year that passes. But how can it be 25 years and still we have no justice for the role that Saudi Arabia played in your murder?
11: All four living ex-presidents are at Ground Zero, New York. Bill Clinton, Barack Obama, Joe Biden, and George W. Bush, who was president that day in 2001. President Trump is at the Pentagon, where he will soon speak at a ceremony underway remembering when the third hijacked plane crashed.
15: Please join me in a moment of silence as we honor the fallen who at this hour, 25 years ago, lost their lives while serving their nation. We remember the fallen and pray for the families.
11: The fourth plane never made it to Washington like the hijackers planned. That is the sound air traffic control heard as the 40 passengers on United Flight 93 fought back against the terrorists. And at almost this exact time, 25 years ago, the plane crashed into a field in Shanksville, Pennsylvania. And as we look back 25 years, there is something new to honor even more victims of the terror attacks. There will be a ringing of the bell for the people who died later of 9/11 related illnesses. 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
11: On Wall Street, there is a rebound this morning after 3 big sell-offs dragged the Dow down well over 1,000 points. The Dow right now is up 580. The Nasdaq is gaining 306. The S&P 500 adding 79 points after an inflation report came out, as expected, showing the consumer price index rose 0.4% last month. The annual rate of increase, 3.4%, was the same as July. Now, the price of oil is down more than 3%. WTI back at $98 a barrel after surging this week back over 100, gas prices have also surged. Regular up 15 cents since last Friday. AAA's national average, $4.29 per gallon. Diesel's up 8 cents today to a new record high, over $6 for the first time, $6.05.
21: Diesel fuel is used for freight and delivery trucks, so it's much more expensive to transport things. The Independent Grocers Alliance says fuel can account for up to 30% of the total cost of food. Scott Dane, executive director of the American Logging Council, tells Fox Business his industry is being crushed. They're reaching out to the administration for help.
22: There are some steps they can take. One of them is to eliminate or suspend the fuel tax.
21: Dane says it now costs more than $1,350 to fill up a diesel truck. Ginny Cosella, Fox News.
11: A week after the mistrial in Massachusetts and Lindsay Clancy's murder case and the killing of her kids, her lawyer is asking the judge to acquit her, find Clancy not guilty by reason of insanity.
0: 11 of 12 jurors were ready to clear the 36-year-old of criminal responsibility last Friday, but their deadlock forced a judge to declare a mistrial. Prosecutors who allege she acted intentionally when killing her three young children in 2023 have yet to say whether they'll retry her. Clancy admitted to strangling her kids, but pleaded not guilty with the defense, arguing she shouldn't be held criminally liable because she was suffering from postpartum psychosis.
11: That's Kristen Goodwin. I'm Dave Anthony. This is Fox News.
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23: Happy Friday, PD. Here's your community broadcaster's weather forecast for September the 11th. It's a humid day with a 55% chance of afternoon and evening thunderstorms, 89 degrees. So if you're heading out to a high school football game tonight, you might want to keep an eye on that radar. The weekend does bring greater storm chances, and we'll have your full weekend forecast coming up.
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0: 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Mama. Negative,
1: we're... Hi, this is the captain. I would like to remain seated. We have on the board and we are going to back to the airport and to hand over the man. So please remain quiet.
0: Say again. Executive 956, did you understand that transmission?
2: Yeah, that transmission, you said, was unreasonable. It sounded like someone said they have a bomb on board.
3: Sir, did you hear the transmission where the airplane just said he had a bomb on board?
0: The affirmative, he said there was a bomb on board. That's what we thought. We just, we didn't get it clear.
3: That aircraft, you can't get a hold of. Has he turned to the east now?
0: He's just turned to the east also.
3: Okay, 956, we had a visual out of this standby.
0: Do you have a visual on him now?
3: We did, but we lost him at the turn.
0: You can make a turn back to 220 heading. Let me know if you can see him.
3: They were making a turn at 956.
0: Okay, American 10-6 and Executive 956. We just lost the target on that aircraft.
4: Man, Z100 852. Something weird is going on.
5: Yeah.
4: The World Trade Center is on fire.
5: Oh, my Seriously, goodness. The top of the building. We're trying to get information.
6: Top level of one of the...
7: ...news to unfold from New York City.
5: A plane crashed. Just...
8: My sister's in that building.
5: Okay.
8: And I hope she's okay, and I gotta run to New York.
9: Oh, my God, it's complete pandemonium.
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12: A third location
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15: I don't have words to describe what I'm witnessing right now.
16: Effective immediately until further notice, flight operations in the National Airspace System by United States civil aircraft and foreign civil and military aircraft are prohibited.
17: Freedom itself was attacked this morning by a faceless coward. And freedom will be defended.
18: I need to go.
19: Oh, God!
5: Oh, my God!
20: It just landed on
21: one of the World Trade Towers.
5: Oh,
21: has collapsed and fallen.
22: Oh, my God, dude!
23: I've never seen anything like this.
24: I've got five patients. They need to...
25: We got an ambulance full of cops and pedestrians.
26: No, we just collapsed.
27: We
26: don't have much
27: more. We just found another tower that just came down.
26: Help me! Help me!
4: It is Tuesday, September 11th, 2001. This is Glenn Beck. Dateline, New York. In one of the most audacious attacks ever, terrorists hijacked two airliners, crashed them into the World Trade Center in a coordinated series of blows today that brought down the twin 110-story towers. Thousands may be dead. 58,000 people work at the World Trade Center.
23: Why me? I just wanted to let you know I love you, and I'm stuck in this building. A plane hit the building or a bomb went off. We don't know, but there's lots of smoke, and we just wanted you to know that I love you.
28: Well,
4: One plane, United Flight 93, crashed north of Somerset County Airport, a small airport 80 miles southeast of Pittsburgh. United said that flight, Boeing 757, left Newark at 8:01, headed for San Francisco with 38 passengers.
1: And we will not fail the American Constitution.
2: Let's roll, let's roll,
4: that
2: roll,
4: is
2: let's
4: roll, let's roll, let's roll. The news of this day. September 11th, 2001.

0: But I also need to tell you that interest rates are probably going to come up. And gas prices are probably going to go up. The Houthis are taking another straight. And price of oil is it at 99 or 107, 104, something like that? It's over $100 today. It's gone up another $4 or $5 today. And I just need you to understand. You get to $130 a barrel, and we could be headed for 2008. 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
2: 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And when you see something you love, all you have to do is call this number, 843-678-9393, and press 0 to buy. 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

0: that we should get is that the entire world can change between breakfast and lunch. 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
0: Well, it's National Preparedness Month. 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
9: Happy Friday, PD. Here's your community broadcaster's weather forecast for September the 11th. It's a humid day with a 55% chance of afternoon and evening thunderstorms, 89 degrees. So if you're heading out to a high school football game tonight, you might want to keep an eye on that radar. The weekend does bring greater storm chances, and we'll have
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11: 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Coming up next, the news with Mike Slater.
12: Thank you, Bill. It is Friday, September 11th, 2026. Here's what's happening today in America. 25 years. DHS Bulletin, a new memorial. And Vance headlines the final day. It's all coming up. Then Bill is going to be here with your message of the day. But first, today is the 25th anniversary of September 11th. It was 8:46 this morning, 25 years ago, when American Airlines Flight 11 crashed into the North Tower. 9:03, when United Flight 175 crashed into the South Tower. 9:37, when American Airlines Flight 77 crashed into the Pentagon. At 9:59, the South Tower collapsed. 10:03, United 93, in one of the greatest moments in our history, led by Todd Beamer, with his famous last words, "Let's roll." Passengers took out the hijackers, and that plane crashed in Shanksville, Pennsylvania. Then 10:28, the North Tower collapsed. Please take time today to watch footage from that day. About 40% of the population of America today were not alive or were too young to remember 9/11. Think about that. It means in a few years, if you were alive and remember 9/11, in a few years, you will be in the minority of Americans. So remind yourselves of all of it. Watch videos of that day and remember who we were on September 12th. Also watch the videos, the great 9/11 boat lift, and ESPN story called The Man in the Red Bandana. Homeland Security issued a bulletin warning that foreign terrorist organizations continue to encourage attacks in the United States and have released 9/11-related propaganda. They said before 9/11, the primary concern was from centralized international terrorist groups. Today, they remain a threat, but the landscape is broader and more diverse. President Trump signed a bill that would authorize the National Medal of Honor Museum to be constructed in Washington, D.C. It's named after Herschel Woody Williams, who, before passing away in 2022, was the last surviving Medal of Honor recipient from World War II. The midterm convention wrapped up last night. J.D. Vance was the headline speaker. One of the ways he showed the contrast between the Republican and the Democratic parties, highlighting a guy running for Congress in Michigan who deleted tweets that said blank F word, the nuclear family. He said the nuclear family is an isolating, individualistic, violent way of organizing society, and I don't want to be a part of that. And J.D. Vance said, we have a simple message for people who want to abolish my family. Stay the heck away from our kids. I'm Mike Slater, Bill O'Reilly, coming up with your message of the day. Next.
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10: Time now for the O'Reilly Update message of the day. On this Friday, I'm thinking about the midterm vote. Most Americans believe they're voting for a person in November. Congressman, senator, governor. But no one is really voting for a person. Let me explain. When you cast a ballot this year, you are voting for a movement, not an individual. In our system, there are few independents. They are mostly party apparatchiks. They go and vote wherever their leaders tell them to go. And if they defy the political leadership in their parties, the money is cut off and they have a very hard time running for re-election. Now, the midterms are really about which party will control Congress. I have no idea what's going to happen. Nobody does. But neither party at this point has effectively dealt with immigration as far as a law is concerned, a blanket law, or Iran, the threat. If you support a Democrat, here's what you're voting for. Packing the Supreme Court, fraudulent voting, amnesty for illegals, higher taxes, unlimited abortion. On the other side, the conservatives reject any special treatment for minorities and other groups. The right believes that progressives are basically communists. They want to return to the values of post-World War II America. So there it is. You're voting for a movement. I'm Bill O'Reilly. I approve the message by writing it. You can reach me, bill@billoreilly.com, bill@billoreilly.com, name and town if you wish to opine. Now let's go to the mail. Diane Anderson, Freeland, Maryland. What are the chances of having John Kennedy, the senator, on as a guest? He has a fascinating book. We invited him, and his staff was disrespectful to us. So you will never see him here. I don't know why. But they were, and that eliminates Senator Kennedy from any appearance, ever. Got to be respectful to my staff. Bill, Largo, Florida. I feel bad for people who are under the age of 60. They have no idea what the press is supposed to be. They haven't witnessed real journalism and wouldn't recognize it if they saw it. It's probably true. But they're not even watching. The television news numbers way down. We'll have a review of the new 60 Minutes, by the way, on Monday. I'm going to haul in Bernie Goldberg to do that because they debut a whole new format thing on Sunday. David, concierge member, all true, Bill. However, the mainstream media, as it was back in the day, has always been against the Republican Party, starting with Nixon, Kennedy. They supported Eisenhower. But you cite Nixon, Kennedy. That was a turning point. No doubt about it. Okay. Gene Hinton, Rockledge, Florida. Is there any press in the legacy media not biased? You got to pick and choose. I do Smart Life on the internet because they have articles on both sides, and I read the Wall Street Journal. 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
10: Now the O'Reilly Update brings you something you might not know. 25 years ago today, the USA suffered the greatest terror attack in history. 19 jihadists seized control of four commercial airliners, crashing the jets into New York City Twin Towers, Northern Virginia, and Pennsylvania. Here is the story of 9/11. In the span of 2 hours on September 11, 2001, nearly 3,000 Americans were killed, another 10,000 wounded. By comparison, 2,400 people died during the Japanese attack on Pearl Harbor. 68 were civilians. Almost all of those killed and hurt on 9/11 were civilians. The United States declared war on al-Qaeda, the terror group, and eventually defeated it using a new technology, drones. Between 2004 and 2018, the U.S. military launched more than 4,000 unmanned strikes against al-Qaeda. As for the mastermind behind 9/11, those men, too, received American justice. 2011, Osama bin Laden was killed by Navy SEALs in Pakistan, his body thrown into the Arabian Sea. 11 years later, his second in command, Dr. Zawahiri, was obliterated in Kabul, Afghanistan, when his apartment was leveled by a CIA drone. The result? Al-Qaeda has failed to launch a terror attack since February 2016. And here's something else you might not know. The death toll associated with 9/11 continues to rise. 2019, the National Memorial at the World Trade Center unveiled a new addition, an unmarked granite slab honoring the growing list of victims who perished from diseases related to the terror attack. Officials estimate 30,000 people have developed life-threatening illness from the toxic debris that fell over Lower Manhattan. Since 2001, more first responders have died from 9/11-related illness than were killed on 9/11 itself. Back after this. 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Thank you for listening to the O'Reilly Update. 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
18: I'm Taylor Riggs, and this is the Fox Business Report. Consumer sentiment measured by the University of Michigan declined this month. The reading of 47.8 is the lowest since May, and those responding are expecting inflation to rise. Stocks are rallying after crude oil prices cooled from yesterday's highs and interest rates on U.S. Treasuries moderated. There's an update on inflation. The Consumer Price Index rose 0.4% in August, up 3.4% for the year, holding steady from July. Core CPI for the year, excluding food and energy, rose 2.4%, the slowest pace since March of 2021. Kroger shares are up 3.5%. Though it's seeing shoppers pulling back, its recent quarter held up better than expected. That's your Fox Business Report. I'm Ginny Cosolda. Invested in you.
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30: When was the last time you heard about Lahaina? 3 years ago, right? The deadliest American wildfire in a century turned that beautiful Hawaiian town into ash. 102 people died. Last 4th of July, a river rose 26 feet in 45 minutes, ripped through Camp Mystic in Texas Hill Country. 135 killed, including 25 little girls asleep in their cabins. In western North Carolina, Helene wiped whole towns off the map. Across the region, 250 dead. The cameras broadcast the horror, but eventually they left. Mercury One never did. 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
30: 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And soon, who knows, we might be sharing your story right here. You know, Mercury One is celebrating their 15th anniversary. 25 years ago, we saw the worst of what human beings are capable of. But we also saw something else. We saw the firefighters running up the stairs while everybody else was running down. We saw police officers and paramedics and ordinary people who put themselves in danger for complete strangers. And in the days that followed, Americans showed up for one another. On Monday, I'm going to do something about 9/12. Tomorrow's 9/12. That was the greatest day of my life. Nobody cared who you voted for. We just were together. And that's the kind of heart that's behind Mercury One. When Lahaina burned down, Mercury One was there. After the...
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4: On this day, to never forget, I'm Lisa Brady, Fox News. The grief is still raw for 9/11 families.
5: Me, Mom, and Tyler miss you more than words could ever say. You are always and will forever be my hero.
4: She was only a young child when her firefighter father, Kenneth Marino, was killed in New York City.
5: It took me 25 years to work up the courage to stand here and read these names. But there is nowhere I'd rather be than honoring you today.
4: Nearly 3,000 names read, this time marking 25 years since the terror attacks when hijacked planes hit the Twin Towers and the Pentagon.
6: A generation after 9/11, we also know that the final response to those atrocities and the ultimate victory over the perpetrators will not be found on a foreign battlefield. It's right here in the hearts of families.
4: President Trump, during today's Pentagon ceremony, also honoring the heroes of Flight 93, the fourth plane that crashed into a Pennsylvania field as passengers and crew fought back. There's a court hearing next month and a long-running legal fight stemming from the attacks.
23: Some family members taking part in the readings at Ground Zero called for the U.S. government to release key evidence in their lawsuit against Saudi Arabia.
24: My husband, Tom Strada, you are missed more with each year that passes. But how can it be 25 years and still we have no justice for the role that Saudi Arabia played in your murder?
23: Their suit was filed in 2016 after bipartisan legislation allowing individuals to hold foreign governments accountable in U.S. courts for terror attacks in the U.S. became law.
4: Fox's Tani J. Powers in Lower Manhattan. 15 of the hijackers were Saudi nationals. The Saudi government has denied providing support for them. 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
4: Assisted dying will not become legal after a vote in the British Parliament.
13: Lawmakers narrowly voted against a bill that would allow terminally ill adults in England and Wales to end their lives. 286 members of Parliament opposed the legislation compared to 270 who supported it. It would have allowed patients with less than 6 months to live to apply for an assisted death. Prime Minister Andy Burnham's government took a neutral stance. He chose not to vote. British people seeking to end their lives medically will still have to travel to countries where it is legal, like Switzerland, to do so. In London, Jonathan Savage, Fox News.
4: A new lawsuit over abortion restrictions accuses one state of violating patient and doctor rights.
14: Planned Parenthood is fighting a law in Wisconsin that requires only physicians can perform abortions, and another law that requires a 24-hour waiting period before a female can get the procedure. The organization says the restrictions create confusion for medical providers and could interfere with patient care. Wisconsin abortion opponents defend the restrictions, citing the safety of patients. The case could ultimately determine how much control Wisconsin has over abortion providers and physicians.
4: Fox's Jeff Manasso. The women's final at the U.S. Open this weekend will not include an American woman.
15: Back-to-back defending champion Aryna Sabalenka will square off with the new number one women's tennis player in the world, Elena Rybakina, on Saturday afternoon. It'll be a clash of the two best hardcourt players of a generation. Sabalenka appearing in her fourth straight final, looking to become the first woman since Serena Williams to win 3 in a row. Rybakina appearing in her first ever Open final. Frank Lanza, Fox News.
4: Both men's semifinals are today. A partial rebound on Wall Street after 3 straight days of selling. Right now the Dow is up 552 points. The S&P and the NASDAQ also up more than 1%. I'm Lisa Brady, Fox News.
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27: Happy Friday, PD. Here's your community broadcaster's weather forecast for September the 11th. It's a humid day with a 55% chance of afternoon and evening thunderstorms, 89 degrees. So if you're heading out to a high school football game tonight, you might want to keep an eye on that radar. The weekend does bring greater storm chances, and we'll have your full weekend forecast coming up.
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28: Yeah, thanks so much, everyone, for listening on this very important day. 25 years since the 9/11 attacks. If you're seeing me right now, you see the backdrop of downtown New York City, been totally rebuilt, better than ever, while not forgetting what stood there before 25 years ago, two World Trade Center buildings. The footprints are there. It's now the memorial
0: built around it is more of a mix of residential as well as the financial hub of the world. And keep in mind, you're hearing something in the background, and it's because I believe all the tugboats have lined up in a row, and they're all sounding their horns in commemoration of when those two trade centers were hit and burning. Remember, the first one hit at 8:46, the second one at 9:03, and they would fall an hour later. Even though Tower 1 was hit first, it would be the Tower 2 that would fall first. And one would fall, people above the 92nd floor would not survive. The ones that got out had to get out quick. And then the next one fell after that, and the firefighters that were caught in there going up trying to save people lost their lives. And they're remembered today. We're going to pull it shortly, but as you know, there's a reading of the names. And the reading of the names of everyone who had died that day by survivors, loved ones, friends. And it's been happening for 25 years. What's different is that I can remember is the first time we've heard any family member speak out. And this family member was just trying to get details. It just happened as we left the air on Fox and Friends. She came out and said the Saudis are responsible. They should be held culpable. And they have not done that. She addressed the former presidents that were there and the vice president that was there. And they said they did a full investigation. Now, what I have learned is that there were elements of the Saudi family, which is sprawling, that were aiding the hijackers, but it wasn't the Saudi government. And I think that that's a dissemination that the government's got to play. But you know Trump. Trump's going to get to the bottom of this. He gets along with the Saudis great, but he's going to get to the bottom of it because nobody can look at the prince right now, MBS, and say he was responsible. The guy was probably in fifth grade at the time. So we're talking about all that, remembering that day. We're also going to talk about the convention that took place last night, day two of a two-day event. I think it was really effective in the midterms. I think it's going to be a regular thing for both parties. I don't know why they wouldn't do it. It creates momentum. It creates collaboration. It gets people's talking points down, let alone what we see in front on the cameras. Now, look, CNN, MSNBC aren't going to be taking that. They just don't want to do anything that's going to make Trump look good or better. But that's par for the course. They do report on it. They have brought things up. They got a huge problem with the fact that President Trump yesterday came out and said everyone's going to get $5,000 if we keep the House and the Senate. I'm going to talk about that because a little bit later you're going to hear from Howard Lutnick. If you don't remember, he was the CEO of Cantor Fitzgerald and is. He took a time off to become Commerce Secretary with his good friend President Trump. Now, Howard Lutnick, you may recall, lost more people in his company to anybody else in the world. 656 of the 900 that were at Cantor Fitzgerald were at their desks, and they were in between the 101st and 105th floor. Nobody up past the 92nd floor survived, but they knew they were hit. A lot of them had final calls, including his younger brother was able to call and talk to his sister. The only reason why Howard's alive is because Howard wanted to take his son, first of four, to kindergarten, first day of school. So he was a little bit late. And because he was a little bit late, he missed the impact, but he didn't miss the day. You're going to hear the entire interview. You heard 5 minutes on Fox and Friends. You'll hear 20 minutes here as he recounts that day. And I think that you could honestly say that nobody more has lost more friends and family than Howard Lutnick, because he did this thing with Cantor Fitzgerald. He said, hire your smart friends and tell your smart friends about our place. And if they want to come here and work and they're smart and driven, I want them here. He wanted to create that sense of family, but that's what compounded the sense of loss. But we have a mayor of this city that spent a lot of time really ripping this country, writing rap lyrics to defund the police, kind of led the charge in New York State. And some people in New York City said he's the perfect mayor, the man from Uganda who thinks America last. A lot of people, including me, think it would be great if he didn't show up at the 9/11 memorial, but he did. But Commissioner Jessica Tisch, who is phenomenal, done a great job reducing crime in this city, wanted everyone to know. There's got to be a moral clarity here. 25 years, yes, we're commemorating it. A lot of people say, well, we had it coming. A lot of people say, well, the retribution in Afghanistan and Iraq was worse than the attack. Wrong, wrong, and wrong. Remember, Al-Qaeda's wiped out for a reason. Multiple plots were thwarted for a reason, because we had to mobilize big time and stop the next attack and not be surprised like the first one. Here's Commissioner Tisch talking about what this day means and should mean. She is downtown now. Here's what she said yesterday. Cut 3.
1: Some of the members gathered with us today have fought their own battles with 9/11-related cancer. They endured treatments, uncertainty, and years in which the consequences of their service followed them long after they left Ground Zero. Their presence here reminds us that the history represented by this wall is still being written. There are families who lost someone on September 11th and families whose loss came years later. There are others who continue to live with the effects of that service today. All of them are part of the story we are preserving here.
0: Yeah, and she went on, cut four.
1: The scale of the loss and the devastation that day was unfathomable, and so too was the heroism that we witnessed in response. Preserving that history also means preserving its moral clarity. The men who attacked this city were terrorists. The men and women who ran into the towers to save innocent lives were heroes. 25 years cannot be allowed to blur that distinction, and shame on those who do.
0: So there's a lot of people, revisionist history, and I just hope they're not teaching in the schools. Some of them are. But that's why I was heartened to see this story today. Linda McMahon, Secretary of Education, is putting out a curriculum for age-appropriate explanations of what happened on 9/11. Why is that important? Because, you know, you don't want to show first graders people jumping for their lives rather than getting burned alive. Maybe the impact of the plane can be left from first graders and third graders, but maybe not fifth graders, seventh graders, and ninth graders. But it's important we get a uniformity of explanation so you don't go home and get some left-wing lunatic or some crazy neighbor who ends up being the teacher and puts horrible visions of what really happened on 9/11 in people's heads. That's another reason why I would not disband the Department of Education. Linda McMahon says this: teachers have a solemn responsibility to ensure the future generations of Americans feel connected to their country. Provide your students with the opportunity to honor the victims, heroic first responders, great patriots, and the service members who made the ultimate sacrifice. Now, look, in New York, you have no problem with that because most people, if they didn't live in New York City, millions work in New York City. So they're on Long Island. They're in New Jersey. They're in Pennsylvania. They're in Connecticut. So it really got through the Northeast. But a lot of people on the West Coast, 3,000 miles away, you grew up in Florida, you say, well, that was terrible. But it's understood this is as big a moment, I believe, as Pearl Harbor was. Cardinal Timothy Dolan talked about the responsibility people have towards humanity. He was on Fox and Friends the other day, cut six.
2: I so applaud New York has been big into memory. Memory, memory. We remember. We're not going to let this pass. I thought our 250th anniversary as a country this past summer was a great muscular exercise in remembering. When the human person loses memory, we know what a disaster that is, right? There's a beautiful saying that the two most important things for us are our dreams and our memories. So when we lose our memories, we can't dream anymore. When we lose our dreams, it's tough to remember. We need both. 9/11 does that for us. It kind of helps.
0: Yeah, so, and Colonel Dolan, there was countless ceremonies at St. Patrick's, as you know. Meanwhile, I had a chance, when I was on the air on 9/11, afterwards, had a chance to go down to Ground Zero at that time, trying to put together what was going on. As the trade centers got hit, then they both fell. Thousands of people died. Millions were affected. The city was sealed off. No way to get out. We're still trying to figure out what happened. And here is what I was doing, just trying to talk to as many eyewitnesses as possible. Here's one, cut eight.
10: Hi, how are you doing?
11: Could you tell me what you've seen?
10: Not too much yet. The only thing we heard, just an explosion. Now we are here. I'm a surgeon. We were in a meeting, and 150 surgeons came to help from different places around the United States.
11: And what are you prepared for?
10: We are prepared for anything.
11: Well, can I ask you, do you have any more of these masks I can give out to people?
10: The people who is here looking should not be here. They should get away from this place.
0: So you have a first responder from another country, English as maybe a third language, explaining what was going on. Here's an eyewitness I was talking to that day, just right after the towers fell, cut seven.
28: Mark, when you saw this explosion, what were you thinking? What'd you see?
5: I was in bed, and I literally thought I had the History Channel left on last night. I was thrown out of bed. I jumped to the window to see just flames pouring out of the World Trade Center. I've never seen anything like it in my life. I didn't know what it was at first. I thought it was a bomb. I turned on the news. I realized it was a plane. It crashed. So me and my roommate are sitting there watching the entire building burn when a second plane out of nowhere comes in and slams into the side of the building.
28: What did the plane look like?
5: It looked like either a 737 or an A-bus A310. But it definitely was a twin engine, something 737, 757. I wasn't sure. But I've never seen anything like it in my life.
0: All right. So that is an eyewitness who was there, who lived down there. And so many people weren't allowed to because it was toxic. And they told people to get out for a while, but they didn't tell us how toxic it was. Or maybe they didn't know. So I'll be playing some of those cuts throughout the show. Also bringing back J.D. Vance, brought down the House yesterday. A fantastic speech at the RNC. Also, Iran is funding the Houthis, who are beginning to try to shut down the Red Sea and stop another strait from the flow of oil. And that could be a problem. I think we're going to have to get involved there. Iran is not giving up, but man, they're actually experiencing tremendous damage and internal strife. We'll bring you up to date on that. And coming up next, we are going to get a personal story from a firefighter, 9/11 responder, and the guardian of a firefighter helmet sent to the U.S. from Australia in the wake of 9/11. These helmets have the handwritten message and prayers from Australian firefighters to the New York firefighters of all the lives lost. We're going to talk to Peter Cognosola in just a moment, and then you're going to get my entire interview with Howard Lutnick, the Commerce Secretary, who was the CEO of Cantor Fitzgerald, that lost 656 people that day. Howard also lost his younger brother. 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
19: 25 years later, we reflect, remembering the victims and honoring the heroes. September 11th, we will never forget. This is the Brian Kilmeade Show.

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6: 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Mosquito bites. Those pesky little biters can cause quite an itch. The Centers for Disease Control and Prevention saying only female mosquitoes bite people and animals to get a blood meal, and most can't produce eggs without that meal. But why does it itch? The CDC says they pierce your skin using a special mouth part to suck up the blood, and it injects saliva into your skin, and that results in a bump and itching. People react differently. Some folks can have a slight mark and itch, but others can have a large area of swelling, redness, and soreness. Some can even get a fever or hives. The CDC suggests treating a bite by washing the area with soap and water. 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An over-the-counter anti-itch cream can also help. 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I'm Lisa Brady, Fox News.
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8: Hey, welcome back. Special thanks to Howard Lutnick for giving us his time as he's Commerce Secretary trying to juggle a Canadian trade deal as well as in the inflation numbers. The president says, hey, I want to give everybody $5,000. Go find the money and don't make it taxpayer dollars. I'll let you hear that at a different hour on this edition of Fox and Friends. But thanks for your time, because this is the indelible moment as you look back at 25 years since 9/11. 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The backdrop is where the World Trade Center once stood. Been totally rebuilt. Right behind, over my right shoulder, is the Freedom Tower, 1,776 feet high. Pretty impressive. 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
13: Moment of silence on Lisa Brady, Fox News, just held at New York's Ground Zero. We're 25 years after 9/11. Some 9,000 people have died, tens of thousands more sickened by toxic dust after the Twin Towers fell.
14: If I die from a 9/11 related illness, I will consider myself killed by Al-Qaeda.
13: Fox's Eric Shawn, who spent a month reporting near the World Trade Center site, is one of the many who've had related illnesses, including cancer.
14: As we speak, there are people in hospital beds, cancer wards, their home, surrounded by their families. They are dying from 9/11 related illnesses. Yes, they were killed. They are being killed by Al-Qaeda. Osama bin Laden is dead, thank God, but he is still killing Americans.
13: A moment of silence added in New York representing those who have died from 9/11 related illnesses. That's in addition to the 6 moments marking each hijacked plane's impact in New York at the Pentagon and to Pennsylvania Field and when the towers fell. Attacks that killed nearly 3,000 people on 9/11.
15: 25 years after the September 11th terror attacks, President Trump says the nation will never forget.
16: That's why we fight today. We don't have a choice. There can only be victory. We fight hard. We fight to win.
15: Speaking at a memorial service at the Pentagon, the president saluted the victims killed and service members he says are working right now to ensure the world's number one sponsor of terror, Iran, will never have a nuclear weapon. Vice President J.D. Vance attended the service at the World Trade Center site in Lower Manhattan.
13: Fox's Jared Halpern at the White House. Each year, September 11th is also a day of service. 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
22: Inflation rose largely as expected in August. The consumer price index rose 0.4%, up 3.4% for the year, holding steady from July. Core CPI, excluding food and energy, rose 0.3%, slightly higher than forecast. However, core CPI for the year rose 2.4%, the slowest pace since March of 2021. The month included a rebound in oil and gas prices as the Iran conflict continued. This is the last major economic report before next week's Federal Reserve meeting wraps up September 16th. Janico Solda, Fox News.
13: Oil and gas prices have been rising again this week, with diesel in the U.S. hitting yet another record, topping $6 a gallon. The new national average for diesel hitting $6.06, as gas prices have also continued rising, up 15 cents in AAA's national average for regular since last Friday. A New Jersey hairdresser accused of hiring a hitman to kill two people is now indicted in connection with that plot.
23: Jacqueline Diorio is facing federal charges, accused of trying to pay a man to kill her ex-boyfriend, Philly police officer Matthew O'Hanlon, and his 19-year-old daughter. The 28-year-old hairdresser met the fake hitman on Tinder, exchanged calls and texts, eventually meeting first at a Wawa March 31st and then a Dollar General on April 4th, handing over $500 as a down payment, promising to pay around $12,000 in installments. The informant tipped off Camden County detectives.
13: Fox's Gianna Gelosi. Diorio is charged with multiple federal counts, including attempted murder, and faces up to 20 years in prison if convicted. Despite the sticky inflation, stocks are rebounding today. Right now, the Dow's up 582 points. U.S. oil at times dipping under $100 a barrel. I'm Lisa Brady, Fox News.
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28: Happy Friday, PD. Here's your community broadcaster's weather forecast for September the 11th. It's a humid day with a 55% chance of afternoon and evening thunderstorms, 89 degrees. So if you're heading out to a high school football game tonight, you might want to keep an eye on that radar. The weekend does bring greater storm chances, and we'll have your full weekend forecast coming up.
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30: From the Hyatt House in New Jersey, across the Hudson from One World Trade Center, it's Brian Kilmeade.
8: Hi, everyone. Thanks so much for being here. It's the Brian Kilmeade Show. We come to you from 48, usually from 48th and 6th in Midtown Manhattan. But today we're in Jersey City overlooking where the Twin Towers once stood, commemorating 25 years since the 9/11 attacks, going over some of those moments, talking to people that were affected, seeing how people are responding, wondering how our country's doing 25 years later, while saluting those who gave their lives and or took the life of anyone in Al-Qaeda, Islamic extremists in part of that category. With this hour, we're going to be joined by people who know this quite well. Frank Pellegrino, retired FBI special agent who interrogated Khalid Sheikh Mohammed and got his confession in detail. He said, not only did I do 2001, I did 1993, and I planned on doing more. And let me tell you all about it. But now, that happened in 2007, I understand. But now we hear from a judge that will have to throw that out because it came under, they say, torturous circumstances. So in 2028, we'll have to deal with that because that's when his court date is. But let's bring Andy McCarthy, knows all about courts and terror. He was actually part of the team that tried the blind sheikh when he was assistant U.S. attorney for the Southern District of New York. He also has a fantastic a column today, puts this whole thing in perspective. 25 years after 9/11, the terror is past, yet we're still losing the war. Andy McCarthy, welcome back.
0: Brian, great to be with you.
8: So first off, in your what are your reflections when that attacks happens? I imagine you were one of the few that could think to yourself, a plane just hit that the World Trade Center. I bet you it's Bin Laden. Were you thinking that?
0: Instantly. I was actually a little surprised when some people in Washington later said that it wasn't until the second plane hit that we knew the country was under attack. But I don't. They had not dealt with what we had dealt with in the Southern District of New York for the 8 years prior to 9/11, including the propensity that these guys had to go back to and plot against targets that they'd hit previously, as they had hit the World Trade Center in 1993. So I instantly knew that we were under attack. And I think, Brian, you have to know that history to understand 9/11 and the importance of President Bush in particular attaching war to the effort that went forward, because the important thing here in terms of the non-recurrence of 9/11, the fact that we haven't had another attack, is that we move from a law enforcement paradigm, which was not effective, to a law of war paradigm, which has kept us safe.
8: Right. Do the laws work in trying these terrorists? You did it with the blind sheikh, a guy that was a scholar, as you point out, ruthless, but not crazy. But he was a physical mess. But you had to try him through our court system. Are our court system equipped to try terrorists?
0: Well, it depends on what you're trying to accomplish. The record shows that we absolutely can conduct trials that give you a reliable result and afford the people who are accused with the due process that the Constitution requires. But as a national security strategy, which is more important than dispensing due process to individual people at trial, for the protection of the country, the court system can't work. And it's obvious why not. You know, these attacks, Brian, were coordinated outside the United States in ungovernable bad lands like Peshawar, yeah. Pakistan, on the border between Afghanistan and Pakistan. The writ of our courts don't run there. They're contemptuous of American justice. Our law enforcement agencies can't operate there. So obviously, you can't run a national security strategy on courtroom prosecutions when the Justice Department is not able to apprehend the people who were behind the attacks. Think about it. Bin Laden was under indictment by the Justice Department since 1999, when he was killed a dozen years later. At the time that 9/11 happened, Khalid Sheikh Mohammed had been under indictment by the Justice Department for 5 years. We could indict them, but we couldn't stop them, let alone capture them.
8: So Andy McCarthy, evidently they're saying that Khalid Sheikh Mohammed's confession was gotten under torture. He was tortured in order to give it, so therefore they're going to throw it out of court. Should they? And now, I don't know if he was, but I know he was put under extreme interrogation, and then he gave great detail of the attacks, what he was going to do, what he did in 93, what he did in 2001, what he planned on doing after. And now they're saying in 2028, when we go to try him, we have to throw it out.
0: Well, I'm of a few different minds on this, Brian. First, I think that Winston Churchill was right about Nuremberg when he initially was against the idea of having trials of the Nazis. The idea that we had to give them a due process trial proceeding before you could put to death people who were war criminals and deserved to be put to death. I've never believed that that was sensible. And there are many people, I can attest to this from having been a prosecutor, there are many people who absolutely must be neutralized, but who we could never try in court. Forget about coerced interrogation. We can't try them in court because it would require, under the due process rules, giving up too much intelligence and the sources of intelligence. So Congress should find a different way to deal with this situation of terrorists who deserve to be executed, but who can't, as a practical matter, be tried. If you're going to have an American trial, you can't use force evidence that's been obtained by forcible methods. You just can't. It's not a trial. But what I question is the idea that you have to have a trial in order to do this. That's what has never made any sense to me.
8: Well, there's a military court in Gitmo. We try him there, right?
0: You still can't use forcibly obtained. Forget about whether it's torture or not, because the issue is not whether it rises to the level of torture. If you use physical force to overcome someone's will to make them speak, that can't be used as evidence. Now, that having been said, I'm very skeptical because, as you noted, Khalid Sheikh Mohammed wanted everyone to know he was responsible for 9/11. And as I said before, he was already under indictment in 1996 for a terrorist plot, the Bojinka plot, which was also known as Manila Air. He also killed Daniel Pearl, the Wall Street Journal journalist, and has never been charged with it. Yeah, so I'm very skeptical of this idea that even if you can't use the confession evidence that was gotten by waterboarding, that you don't have enough evidence to try Khalid Sheikh Mohammed. I found that very hard to believe.
8: Andy McCarthy, our guest. Andy, I want you to hear this. As you know, we have the reading of the names every year. Right. And this year, we included the people that have died from post-9/11 illnesses. And sadly, it's between, I think, 6 and 9,000. But Terry Strada, whose husband Tom was killed at the age of 41 with three little kids, including one child, 1 week old, is now the national chair of the 9/11 Families United. Listen to what she said. Cut 50.
1: And my husband, Tom Strada, you are missed more with each year that passes. But how can it be 25 years and still we have no justice for the role that Saudi Arabia played in your murder? Yes, we finally made it into a court and have proved that the Kingdom of Saudi Arabia fomented a rancid culture of anti-American terrorism around the globe and then sent its agents to support the radical Islamist hijackers so they could attack you and all of our loved ones.
8: So she went on to call out every leader that was there and said, why didn't you do anything, including Barack Obama, Bill Clinton, Hillary Clinton, everybody. And then she had a message for the vice president, do something. Your reaction to Terry Strada?
0: I agree with her. I've for years said that we are owed an accounting, not only, Brian, of the Saudi role, but also the 9/11 Commission pointed out that Iran provided logistical support for the 9/11 suicide hijackers to let them get from place to place to carry out the attack. So I think for 25 years, we've been owed a full accounting of the roles of those countries in these attacks. And I must say, given that we were unremorseful at all about exposing the role of the American intelligence agencies, the failure of the FBI, the failures of the CIA.
8: Yeah.
0: We were remorseless about that. So why we protect these countries has always been lost on me.
8: My sense is, and you tell me if you buy this, they have a sprawling royal family. And, you know, bin Laden was evidently bin Laden's family were successful architects and builders. He was one of like 52 kids his ridiculous father had. So that kid ends up being a smart but unsavory terrorist that looked to the West as their enemy, and you know what bin Laden's done, and thankfully he's dead. Is it possible that members of the royal family, without being sponsored by the government, are issued this? This wasn't a Saudi policy, but Saudi royal family complicity?
0: I think, Brian, what the record shows is that the Saudi official policy was alliance with the United States against radical Islamists.
8: Yes.
0: However, there were a number of people who were official Saudi government people who were attached to that government who abetted terrorists. It's kind of like dealing with Pakistan. They're not of one mind about this issue. You know, they officially say they're cooperating with the United States. And then yet, when we found bin Laden, where was he? He was like down the block from the Saudi military. I mean, the Pakistani military academy. So, you know, these countries have long played a double game. And I have to say, I think we get much more cooperation from Saudi Arabia now under the current regime than we did. We don't have as much of a problem from Saudi Arabia today as we did 25 years ago. But at that time, I would say Qatar has now taken over this role. But at that time, the Saudis were the leading propagators of Sharia supremacism, which is the ideology of the jihadists in the world, in terms of the amount of money that they poured into institutions to indoctrinate people in this ideology.
8: I mean, you could look at Saudi Arabia, and look, I haven't been there. But if you see MBS, and you understand they changed their curriculum, they're giving women actually rights to live a life, they're trying to focus their population, young, on economics and education, and they got the Wahhabism officially out of their curriculum. You see an evolution, and MBS was probably in fifth grade. What's he, 37? You know, so no one could say, MBS, you were part of that. So it might be a time that there could be something, yet the Saudi government is pushing back on this. Do you have any idea, and this is not, I don't mean to spring this on you, but do you have any idea where the court system is on this?
0: The problem is that there have been a number of lawsuits, but there are intelligence doctrines that allow the federal government, particularly the executive branch, when material that's relevant to a trial is classified and the government represents that making it public would be harmful to national security, they can stop it from being made public. So it's not that people can't bring cases in court, it's just that if it's classified information, the government does not have to declassify it.
8: Got it. Right now, Andy, how does it feel for you 25 years later knowing that you were ahead of the game because you started research, you got the Blind Sheikh case, and you researched to try this guy, and you realize he is Muslim Brotherhood. You realize he's a scholar. You realize everyone's pointing to him. This is not only a guy that wants to blow up every bridge and tunnel in New York City. This guy's got global aspirations. And then when 9/11 happens, you're one of the few people who would say, I knew these guys were capable of this. What's it like for you today?
0: Well, I'm thankful, Brian, that we haven't had a recurrence of the attack. And I think it was a lot of fits and starts and political arguments over the last 25 years. But we did get to a counterterrorism strategy that protects the country and is a more whole of government approach than having just the Justice Department try to handle it, which it can't do by itself. I think the big problem we continue to have is that we've never faced up to the ideology. So, for example, people ask me all the time, what do you think of what happened on the campuses after October 7th and the Hamas atrocities of that day? And my only response, and I've been complaining about this for a number of years, but if the Muslim Brotherhood established the Muslim Students Associations in the 1960s, we've had four generations of students go through that robust program. And I don't know what you would expect if you allow that sort of thing to fester for, you know, half a century. You wake up one morning after something like October 7th and the campuses are aflame in favor, actually saying things that echo what you hear from Hamas. So I think it's been a big mistake not to confront the ideology. It's a totalitarian political ideology. We should be able to call it out without being seen as condemning all of Islam.
8: Yes, I hear you. And the other thing is, I never forget the video of the Palestinians in Gaza cheering the news that that our towers were burning and eventually would fall, and 2,934 people would lose their lives. They cheered that day, and that video exists. I don't imagine their sentiment has changed today. Andy McCarthy, thanks so much. Always great having you on.
2: Thanks, Brian. Appreciate it.
8: All right. We'll be back. I have a few minutes to take some of your calls and some reflections as we look back at 25 years since 9/11. Also, eventually, I'm going to get to what happened last night at the RNC. 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
10: Today, our fellow citizens, our way of life, our very freedom came under attack in a series of deliberate and deadly terrorist acts. The victims were in airplanes or in their offices, secretaries, businessmen and women, military and federal workers, moms and dads, friends and neighbors. Thousands of lives were suddenly ended by evil, despicable acts of terror. The pictures of airplanes flying into buildings, fires burning, huge structures collapsing, have filled us with disbelief, terrible sadness, and a quiet, unyielding anger.
11: President George W. Bush, 9/11 days later, talking about putting in perspective the attacks on the Pentagon, the World Trade Center, and the crash of Flight 93. Coming up next, we're going to be joined by Frank Pellegrino, retired FBI special agent, who interviewed and interrogated and got the confession of Khalid Sheikh Mohammed, who admitted, "I'm the mastermind. I did everything A to Z." It's going to be part of a special on another network on CBS, but I think it's really important for you to hear from him on this.

Day, 25 years ago since the attacks. We are in Jersey City. You can't see us if you're not watching the stream, but do it on Fox Nation, or if you just go to the app, you could see it. Just click on the headsets. We are just across from where the World Trade Center once stood. You listen to the Brian Kilmeade Show on a very special day on this Friday. Don't move. Frank Pellegrino next. Then we'll squeeze in your calls.

0: Today's Ken Minute is brought to you by Pepsi Cola of Florence, proudly serving the PD for over 90 years. 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
1: I'm not saying there's never a time for moderation, never a time for compromise. But I think as we look back on 25 years ago, let's start there and say, how have we done post 9/11? And it's hard to argue we've done well. I mean, we've had major fiasco after major fiasco, and none of the major fiascos can you blame the political extreme. We need a rejuvenation of political extremism. We need coaches challenging players to be the best they can be. And the political moderate, the political compromiser, or the coach that will never challenge the player to be the best they can be.
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7: Khalid Sheikh Mohammed. He admitted it, and still, not one single person has been tried and convicted for 9/11.
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12: If Frank Pellegrino had picked up Khalid Sheikh Mohammed, 9/11 probably never have happened.
7: The reason we still don't have one single verdict is because of the torture program.
11: It's not the way the FBI would have done it. It's not the way I would have done it.
13: We find out the FBI is going to be able to interview KSM.
11: He spoke to me voluntarily, and he told us just about everything throughout 9/11.
13: He was involved in planning, training operatives, and getting them the funding.
12: It's a disservice to us both, and it's a disservice to the American people that this is still ongoing.
14: We are back, and that is some of the special that's going to air on CBS. The Daughters of 9/11 is going to be on tonight at 9 o'clock, and it's where we find out the first clean confession from Khalid Sheikh Mohammed, that he was the architect of the whole thing, A to Z. And I believe also the 93 bombing after that, and wanted to do a ton more. This guy is as evil as he got. And also, this guy went to a U.S. college. He went to North Carolina A&T. He understood our culture and understood the damage he can do. And man, did he do it. Frank Pellegrino joins me now. Retired FBI agent who spent over a decade hunting KSM and ultimately got his confession and interrogated him at Gitmo. Frank, great to see you.
15: Thanks for having me.
14: Sirsa, what was it like for you to first find out that we got him in 2003 and that you eventually would have a chance when you found out that you eventually would have a chance to confront him?
15: Well, obviously, I was happy when we got him. It had been a long search, so when we finally got him, it was very satisfying. I was hoping at that time I'd be able to talk to him right away, but it was clear that that wasn't going to happen. So I went down to headquarters, tried to help out as I could, but it was indicated to me early that we were not going to be involved in the interview initially, and that was going to be the end of our
14: involvement. The CIA had him first?
15: They had him, yeah. Yeah.
14: And at that time, he went under extreme interrogation.
15: Yes.
14: Right?
15: Yeah.
14: At that time, they waterboarding. He was waterboarded.
15: Yes.
14: And because he was able to confess to them. But when you got him, what year was that?
15: Well, we finally got him to speak to him when he was sent to Gitmo. We saw him in January of 2007.
14: And he had confessed back in 2003, almost the day that we got him?
15: Well, in 2003, when he was with the agency, he said a lot of things. What he said to them, he said, according to people, it was said under duress. When we went to speak to him, the whole idea was that it would be a clean team. It wouldn't be under the same situation.
14: So no waterboarding.
15: No waterboarding, no voluntary.
14: Sleep deprivation.
15: It would all be voluntary. And he came in and spoke to us, and I made it clear to him that he didn't have to talk to us. It was up to him. And he was interested in speaking for a few days. And when he didn't want to talk anymore, he stopped talking. He said, I've had it. I don't want to talk anymore.
14: You speak English?
15: I spoke English very well, yeah.
14: So he speaks English, you talk to him, and what did he say?
15: Well, he went through the whole what happened. I don't want to get into details because it's still up in the air and everything, but he gave us the fact that he was involved in 9/11 and the planning of it, and who was involved in it, talked about other plots that they had thought about. We went back in history a little bit, talked about 93, talked about his nephew, Ramzi Yosef, talked about the...
14: Who's been arrested for the 93 bombing, who had rented one of those trucks.
15: Yes, he was arrested, tried in Southern District of New York.
14: He's now in a supermax prison.
15: He's been in Colorado since, yes.
14: So that's his nephew.
15: Yes.
14: He was involved in 93, KSM?
15: He sent money to Ramzi $660, not much, but it was something, you know, he knew he was there. I don't know if at the time he was aware of any details of what Ramzi Yousef was planning, but he was certainly supporting him.
14: Do you have reason to believe that he knew detail enough during his confession that he was telling the truth?
15: Oh, yeah, he was telling the truth. Yeah. He gave us... There was no reason at that point for him not to tell the truth. I mean, he wasn't going to gain anything from lying or and it was consistent with the other evidence and other information that we have. I mean, he's not the only person we have spoken to. So you put everything together, and you can tell whether he's telling
14: the truth. It was a puzzle. After 9/11, it wasn't like there was a Napoleon's army was standing waiting for us.
15: Right.
14: We had to go find our enemy,
15: right,
14: who was hiding.
15: Right.
14: And you guys did a brilliant job in doing that. And nobody ever gives you credit. Dismantling Al-Qaeda, ISIS that followed, and finding out who was attached to who and who was up against that. You get Abu Zubaydah, the first big arrest. You get him in Karachi, I believe it was.
15: I think he was arrested in Lahore.
14: Lahore, okay. Pakistan.
15: And Pakistan.
14: It's Pakistan. And then you get, soon after, Abu Zubaydah leads to Ramzi bin al-Shib.
15: Yes.
14: And then sooner or later, you get the mother load, the guy that looks all dumpy. It looks like they woke him up in the middle of the night. I think his nickname in college was Bluto, because he was a bit of a partier when he was at North Carolina A&T, and they grabbed him.
15: Yeah.
14: So when you grab him, they took him. They realized not only did they want to find out what he was up to, they wanted to stop the next plot. So time mattered when the CIA got him, right?
15: Well, time always matters. Listen, when decisions have to be made, policy decisions have to be made, decisions have to be made. Nothing is perfect. Everything has trade-offs. And if you're going to decide that you need something and you need to do it that way, you're going to have trade-offs if you then plan to have any kind of trial. So that decision had to be made. And you can argue that decision or not, but you know that's what happens when you make these decisions. You know, if we're going to do an aggressive kind of interrogation, you're going to have a problem then when you try to bring him into any kind of court.
14: So was he proud of himself for doing this? Did he take pride in saying this plot came off and I'm responsible for all these deaths?
15: Yeah. I mean, he was. That's what he's planned to do. I mean, I think he was surprised that the buildings went down, and it may have struck him as a little bit of a moment that, well, maybe we did a little too much here. We didn't know, you know, the buildings came down. How are they going to react to that? You know, that's a little bit different than, you know, bombing someplace. I mean, the buildings fell down. And I think maybe there was a bit of a lump in his throat that, well, what are they going to do? This might not be good.
14: It's been said that Bin Laden did not anticipate that we were going to respond like this, that after the coal, after the embassy bombings, we didn't do much.
15: Right.
14: And they miscalculated.
15: They did. One thing he mentioned was that he said, I'm not quoting it, but basically said, we didn't know what the cowboy was going to do.
14: Us.
15: Yeah.
14: Frank Pellegrino, our guest, retired FBI special agent, spent over a decade hunting people like KSM. He's on a special tonight, Daughters of 9/11. It's on CBS at 9. And personally, as somebody who tried to read everything possible, talk to important people like you along the way, I would love to see the day this guy got justice, but I also would like to unwind why he thought this was necessary. Why is a guy that understood America thought, I want to do the best I can to hurt America? What do you think it is?
15: Well, you know, it's interesting. This whole family has a history of being involved in this stuff. His brothers, his uncles, Ramzi Yousef's father was involved. And they grew up on the Iranian side in Baluchistan, the Iranian side of that border. And they were Sunni. They lived in a bit of a Shiite area, so there was always some conflict there. So I think they grew up with that kind of anger, and they, you know, they just bought into it. You know, they bought into the issues, and I don't know. He came here, went to school, and I think they found some of what they saw here disturbing. You know, why people took good care of their lawns, or why, you know, women would dress provocatively, and it bothered them. And I mean, why it should bother them enough to bomb us like that, it makes no sense to anyone. But they, you know, they bought into it, like a lot of young people did at the time.
14: Because you study this. You do have to, in the FBI, study motivation, right?
15: Yeah.
14: So you had to unwind the next plot. Do you feel there were more coming down the pike?
15: There were always more coming down the pike.
14: As scripted as this one?
15: I think after 9/11, when we then were very aggressive, both trying to find these guys. Hey, listen, we were looking for KSM before 9/11. We almost had him in gutter. There was another chance we probably...
14: What do you mean them? Him?
15: We almost had KSM in gutter in 1995. We knew he was there. We went there.
14: Because you thought he was part of 93?
15: No, because he was the part of the Bojinka plot. He was part of that plot.
14: So it's been nine planes.
15: Yeah, but 11 planes flying from Southeast Asia to the United States.
14: He got indicted. And you found that out when something exploded in the Philippines in a lab. And
15: no, there was a fire in their apartment in Ramzi Yosef, and smoke was going out the window. Cops came. Ramzi Yosef was a fugitive at that time, so we went to the Philippines. We found out they had this other plot, and that it included KSM. He wasn't there at the time, but we did indict him for that in 1996. And that's what we were looking for him before 9/11 ever happened.
14: Interesting, he was in Qatar. Felt comfortable there?
15: Yeah.
14: A lot of people are distrustful of Qatar. Are you?
15: What's my involvement in them other than this? And this makes me distrustful. They knew he was there, and then supposedly they were watching him for us when we were getting ready to try to make a plan to grab him, and then they lost him. A country the size of Rhode Island, they lost him. Unacceptable. You know, and how do you lose them? We are there. We have a plane ready to take them back. An indicted guy, and they lose them. I mean, yeah.
14: Hey guys, back in the control room. If you would cue up the Bill Clinton shot, the one from yesterday, let me know when it's ready. I just wanted, because I had a chance to talk to Bill Clinton a couple of days after. We're gonna pull it up in a second. When Khalid Sheikh Mohammed's confession has been thrown out, when he's going to be tried in 2028. The reasoning behind that?
15: Well, the reasoning, my understanding from reading the ruling, was the judge determined, and he said he was basing it just on the voluntariness of the interview, that he felt that we did not do enough to separate how he was treated before to this interview now. You know, which I found a little bit frustrating because he was still in jail. He was a prisoner.
14: And it was 4 years.
15: It was, some time had gone by. We were different people interviewing. We made it clear to him he's not in CIA custody now. This is a different type of interview. And he, was happy to talk to us for
14: So it's a BS, a your view, it's a BS judge decision.
15: I thought, listen.
14: This terrorist first attitude with these judges is ridiculous.
15: I think if he, I would have been happier if the judge would have come out and said, listen, there's no way I can say this is voluntary because of what had happened before. If you want to make that legal decision, I may disagree with it, but
14: right.
15: I understand that. But don't say that we didn't do enough to separate.
14: How about asking you?
15: Well, we
14: How
15: had
14: about say, Frank Pellegrino, I need to see you.
15: We had a hearing in 2023 on this issue down in Gitmo. And I was on the stand for nearly a week, and it was a different judge. Judges rotate.
14: That judge understood.
15: I don't know.
14: Maybe.
15: But he didn't have to make the decision.
14: Do you think he'd confess again if you walked in there? Or does he want to live now?
15: Well, I think he believes he's not going anywhere, and I think he would continue to talk.
14: Interesting.
15: I do.
14: Because
15: his lawyers wouldn't let him, but I think he would continue to
14: he's
15: talk.
14: He's lawyered up right now.
15: Oh, yeah.
14: Didn't he have lawyers then?
15: Well, no. When we interviewed him in 2007, and this was, the judge brought this up too, they weren't charged at that point in the military. So the legal advice we got was that since he's not charged, he doesn't have a right to attorney at that point. So he asked us, you know, can I get an attorney? And we would say, well, you're not charged yet, so you don't have a right. If you get charged, we provide an attorney.
14: I'm not sure this is going to help you, but I like your opinion on this. So a couple of days after 9/11, I was outside the Armory, and Bill Clinton came from Australia, landed and said, if anyone in the press wants to talk to me, I'm available. There was a story in the Wall Street Journal that he had a shot at him before he left in the lame, in that portion after George W. It might have been the part when George W. and Al Gore going back and forth on who the next president would be. And he didn't take the shot. So I asked him that. Listen.
10: Mr. President, there's a report today that you had the best shot at this guy in December, the waning weeks of your presidency, and at the last minute you said, no, too much of a risk. How true is it?
16: No, it's not true. The best shot we had at him was when I bombed Osama bin Laden, was when I bombed his training camp in 1998. And we just missed him by a matter of hours, maybe even less than an hour.
10: Feel somewhat responsible?
16: Well, let me say this. We tripled the intelligence budget for counterintelligence, for counterterrorism, because I believe, as I said, that these kinds of threats would be the most likely ones.
14: I just want your opinion on that.
15: Yeah, I mean, my understanding was that, you know, there was a group set up, and everybody has heard about it in the agency, and we kind of worked together with them a little bit in order to locate KSM during the 90s. And it was basically run by the CIA, and they did a great job. I know they've got some bad press over the years about especially the guy who led them, but
14: George Tenet.
15: No, he was the director, the guy who led this group. But I mean, he was a workaholic guy, and he located him a few times and gave the policymakers an opportunity. And you know, political decisions were made to do it or not do it.
14: Do you think Clinton did everything he could to get bin Laden?
15: You know, I think it's important that people look at it through the lens of 9/11 not happening. Everything post 9/11 has a different feel to it.
14: Yep.
15: So before 9/11, you know, he asked, look, do I want to send Marines in and lose 100 Marines for a guy that nobody knows or cares about? Obviously, turned out to be an important person, but that's, you know, that's a decision he's got to make. You know?
14: Frank, it's been great to talk to you. Hopefully, we do this again. The Daughters of 9/11 on CBS tonight at 9, Frank Pellegrino, who interrogated and got a confession from Khalid Sheikh Mohammed, the architect of the 9/11 attacks, as we sit here in Jersey City overlooking downtown New York City. Frank, great to see you.
15: Thanks
14: great
15: for
14: to
15: having me on.
14: Thanks for everything you do.
15: You bet.
14: Back in a moment.
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0: he's so busy, he'll make your head spin. It's Brian Kilmeade.
1: Hey, we just got a minute here. We're talking about this country. I have a book coming out that I think gets the spirit of 250. And we can't forget about 25 years since 9/11, but 250. 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Comes out October 13th, the six crucial moments that forge the American miracle. I think you guys are really going to like it. 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I'm going to be in New Jersey, New York, Jacksonville, and Clearwater.
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7: Our mission is to make sure it never happens again.
6: The head of Homeland Security, which was created after the 9/11 attacks, putting multiple existing agencies under one umbrella.
7: When I was fortunate enough to run our own companies, I would say if we take care of the pennies, the dollars will take care of themselves. If we take care of the small criminals, they'll never become large criminals. And those large criminals will never turn into terrorists.
6: Secretary Mark Wayne Mullen outside DHS headquarters in Washington as a day of remembrance continues. Today marking 25 years since the attacks.
8: The names of almost 3,000 people whose lives were lost on September 11th, 2001 have been read at Ground Zero, along with 7 moments of silence. Family members, survivors, first responders, and others gathered on the plaza at the 9/11 memorial for the somber ceremony that included music from the Brooklyn Youth Chorus, cellist Yo-Yo Ma, and singer Jennifer Nettles. Security was tight as the event was attended by many dignitaries, including 4 former presidents, Vice President J.D. Vance, and other current and former elected officials.
6: Fox's Tanya J. Powers in Lower Manhattan. President Trump during the Pentagon ceremony.
9: Today, as we remember the many lives lost on 9/11, we also give thanks for the countless lives saved by the immortal heroes of Flight 93.
6: That plane crashing in a Pennsylvania field as passengers and crew fought back against the hijackers. The president also repeating Iran will never have a nuclear weapon as that conflict continues.
10: Just earlier today, they had to scramble jets because they were identifying in real time a threat from Iran. And it just gives you a sense of how active it can be at sea with the U.S. Navy.
6: Fox's Trey Yingst with the USS George Washington on patrol in the Arabian Sea. 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
6: The countdown to the midterms continues after a Republican convention wrapped up in Texas.
16: Republicans admit they're concerned about voter turnout during midterms, and that's why they held their first midterm convention. They addressed the sentiment of many that President Trump may not have kept his word about foreign wars.
17: Don't give the country over to a bunch of crazy people because you happen to disagree with us on a policy issue here and there.
16: Vice President J.D. Vance, during Thursday's keynote, said the administration should be graded as a whole.
17: Recognize the contrast with the radicals and recognize the achievements of the last 18 months. We have done a lot, my friends, and we can do a lot more if we fight together.
16: In Dallas, Evan Brown, Fox News.
6: Democrats keep raising cost of living concerns, blaming the president's policies, and inflation does remain sticky, driven in part by oil and gas prices, with diesel topping $6 a gallon for the first time.
18: Diesel fuel is used for freight and delivery trucks, so it's much more expensive to transport things. The Independent Grocers Alliance says fuel can account for up to 30% of the total cost of food.
6: Fox's Jenny Cosola. A college student is dead after an apparent lightning strike in Celebration, Florida, where he hadn't been for long.
19: 20-year-old Matthew Jenkins had just moved to Central Florida from Michigan last week to begin a Disney college program. The Osceola County Sheriff's Office says Jenkins was on a walking trail Tuesday when lightning struck him.
20: It's a horrible thing. It was a horrible accident.
19: Philippe Costa and other bystanders found Jenkins unresponsive and immediately performed his CPR until first responders arrived. Jenkins was taken to a hospital where he later died. Disney releasing a statement saying it's deeply saddened by the passing of Matthew, that he will always be remembered as part of its Disney community.
6: Fox's Jeff Manasso. Wall Street's rallying after days of losses. The Dow right now up 589 points. I'm Lisa Brady, Fox News.
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23: Happy Friday, PD. Here's your community broadcaster's weather forecast for September the 11th. It's a humid day with a 55% chance of afternoon and evening thunderstorms, 89 degrees. So if you're heading out to a high school football game tonight, you might want to keep an eye on that radar. The weekend does bring greater storm chances, and we'll have your full weekend forecast coming up.
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0: From the Hyatt House in New Jersey, across the Hudson from One World Trade Center, it's Brian Kilmeade.
1: Hi, everyone. So glad you're here. A special day, 25 years since the 9/11 attacks. I'm in Jersey City. I don't know if you can, if you're listening in your car, you can't see it. If you're watching the stream, you can. Behind me is this overlooking downtown New York City, which has really been transformed. It used to be the 5 o'clock there'll be nobody here. 5 o'clock on a Friday, people are out of here because no one really lived downtown. Now there's a lot of residents downtown. They really, that's part of the transformation. I think that's really the story in New York City overall, because a lot of people are working in different places because they did this thing where hiring the worst politicians ever to jack up your taxes and not watch crime. So you combine those two things and people say, I'm probably better off with my business elsewhere, especially with Tennessee, Texas, and Florida come calling. Frank Bisignano doesn't need any need me to do his math. He understands why sometimes in New York City people have not moved back and others have. He is the commissioner of Social Security, as well as you also have another title, and you're in charge of, is it Medicare?
2: CEO of IRS.
1: Of IRS, that's right. Which more important?
2: They're both. I mean, one is the revenue of the country, which is, you know, $5.4 trillion, 96% of the revenue. The other is paying out $1.7 trillion in retirement plus disability benefits.
1: Which has got to be looked at quickly, Social Security.
2: Yeah, and I'm quite positive that will work out fine, it always does.
1: So, Frank, on 9/11, 25 years ago, where were you?
2: I was at 388 Greenwich Street, which is about five blocks down from the World Trade Center site. I sat at the top floor. My view was the towers, but 7 World Trade Center had 3,800 of our people in it. It was about...
1: What company is this?
2: This is... I was the chief administrative officer and the head of ops and tech for all of Citigroup, the world's largest bank at the time. And that left us a big responsibility to keep funds flowing.
1: Yeah.
2: I saw all of that, but more importantly, I owned everything from real estate to business resiliency. So the idea that we were going to stay up and running to keep the funds flowing and keep the financial markets while getting 16,000 people who we had in Lower Manhattan to safety.
1: Refresh our memory. How soon was the market open after the attack?
2: The equity markets never opened that day. That was one of the things. I made an early call before the equity markets made the call because I saw the damage to the first building, and I saw the plane hit the second building. And even though Dick Grasso hadn't yet called it, it was clear to me. I called over to Tom Jones, who ran our asset management company, was a wonderful executive. He had 3,800 people in 7 World Trade Center, which was the old Solomon Brothers building that we took over when we bought Solomon and created Solomon Smith Barney. And Jones is like, I'm being told to stay in the building. I'm like, Tom, you need to get out of that building.
1: That's what they said in 93.
2: Yeah,
1: stay at your desk.
2: You need to get out of that. That building went down to the floor that day, right? And Tom, till today, and that crowd, you know, all got to safety. They walked up past us, and we got everybody up to 34th Street, where our recovery command center was. We had built trading floors in Rutherford, New Jersey, so we'd be able to come up and trade. The government bond market was still trading, but no equities traded. But the next day, trading resumed, and the biggest thing that day was being able to have money flow. You know, airlines were in trouble. There was a potential debt crisis going to happen for corporations, and we were the largest bank in the world, and with the leadership of Sandy Weill and Bob Druskin, who were my close partners, we managed through it.
1: Right. I want you to hear Mark Wayne Mullen, who's now running DHS, talks about what has happened, what he learned from that day. Cut five.
3: Keep in mind, 9/11 is a reason why DHS exists, mm-hmm. because we had siloed so many of these agencies that they were only looking at what they were looking at, and they weren't looking at the whole picture. DHS mm-hmm. brought all those components together that's in charge of federal agencies that protect our homeland. We look at it the whole picture every single day, and we're constantly fighting back the adversaries that are trying to harm the American people and our homeland.
1: So, and that's what DHS was formed. And one thing that we learned is, and that we see with Scott Bessent now, if you want to stop terrorists, you can go find them, or you can find out where their money is.
2: Oh, it's always the
1: How
2: money.
1: How important was that finding the streams of money.
2: What was usually important is today, and you know, I mean, Treasury Secretary is completely committed to it, the president. One thing about this administration is it is a good team, right? And you can't, and I worked in companies that were great teams, and I'd say we're a great team too. You cannot succeed if all the parts don't work together. I mean, obviously, you know, IRS is integral. There was a Brown shooter, and ultimately we found out exactly where he was following the money trail. So,
1: to his storage locker?
2: Yes, exactly, because he bought it on a credit card.
1: Yeah.
2: And so, we honored all those.
1: Because they like to launder through America.
2: Yeah.
1: You would think they wouldn't take the risk, but we find the Iranians were using American banks, right?
2: 100%. And, you know, I think, you know, both the OCC and the work of Treasury, and OCC sits within there, has done a great job in turning what we know about bad actors into stopping them. I mean, if you think about what the president's done here, if you think about what he's done to the border, what he's, and you talked about Mark Wayne Mullen, my dad spent 44 years in Treasury, but he would be in ICE today because he had retired before 9/11. But even there, they were highly focused on how to stop bad guys and the money and drugs coming into the country.
1: Frank Bisignano runs Social Security. He also runs the IRS, and he played a big role in helping us rebuild afterwards. So after these towers go down and we get the markets back up and they begin to clear out what was there, and we see what's there now, what role did you play in rebuilding New York, getting the plans together, and getting industry back?
2: Well, I think first of all, the thing I saw Dick Grosso this morning, who is running the New York Stock Exchange there, and Dick and I have this thing. You know, the president was going to come down, and he did come down on that Friday. The event happened on Tuesday. The president was going to come back down there, and I got a message that we're going to open up the stock exchange because the president wanted to ring the opening bell. And my conclusion was that was going to be technically a high-risk transaction. Thousands of trading floor lines in many brokerage firms, whether it was Morgan Stanley, Goldman Sachs, or Solomon Smith Barney Citigroup, still weren't up and running on that Thursday. And I just said, I called up and said, I think it's a bad idea. We got Verizon and AT&T on the phone, and they agreed. And that was the beginning of the rebuild, actually, getting this, the infrastructure. And, you know, like I like to say is, I never left. You know, I was standing at the memorial this morning, and I like to say to people, you know, and I was down, and I never left. So I say I've been there for 25 years, right? I was there on the first 9/11 roll call of names when nothing was there. I was a founding member of the memorial and museum. We made conclusions about bringing business back to Lower Manhattan. I actually had bought an apartment in Lower Manhattan. I was so committed to Lower Manhattan and the growth of it. And, you know, businesses came back. We had to get our buildings in acceptable shape. I'll never forget getting bomb-sniffing dogs, machines to check everybody when they came in at 3, at all our buildings because people were scared.
1: And there was other plots.
2: Yeah.
1: But we just stopped them.
2: So our job as business leaders was to, especially when you're running the largest financial institution in America, is keep the funds flowing, bring peace, bring calm.
1: And work with government.
2: Yeah.
1: Right?
2: Yeah.
1: Are you feeling okay? Are you feeling from the air?
2: I had throat cancer 10 years later. And I like to say I was blessed with it. It brought clarity to my life. I had a six-month-old son at the time. And you want to have clarity in your life, learn that you got cancer. But I was at J.P. Morgan at the time, and I worked every day. I went and got radiation.
1: And you're convinced it came from World Trade?
2: Yeah. Yeah, so the doctors, you know, do you smoke? They ask you all these questions, and then they say, where are we on 9-11? I said, I was downtown, and how close? Well, I never left. You know, I was down, you know, going back and forth to Wall Street. I'd even when I had gone home to New Jersey, I drive in every day. You know, I was a different first responder. I had access to get in and out of the Holland Tunnel. I was a technical leader, first responder.
1: Interesting. So Frank, on your other job, balancing the budget, the president came out and he said, hey, I think we're going to get, if I can get the House and Senate, I want to find $5,000 for everybody. So you must have flipped out because you're trying to balance the budget. We got $5.4 trillion coming in. That's a 7% increase since the from the previous year. Is that correct?
2: It's an increase. All right. Yeah.
1: So I asked Howard Lutnick yesterday afterwards. He said that
2: Howard's the best.
1: Yeah,
2: Howard's the best.
1: And he told me his whole story, and that's been on. It's going to be, by the way, if you want to hear the whole Howard Lutnick interview, it is on our YouTube page, youtube.com at the Brian Kilmeade Show. We were down there 9/11. We saw all his 694 people, their names that lost their lives that day, including his younger brother. But I said, Howard, we just moved to a different location. I said, just about, can we talk a little bit about that news? And he said, yes. And here's what I asked him about, where the $5,000 come from. He said this, cut 19.
4: The president is not going to use taxpayer money for that. The key is, the president is the businessman in chief. I mean, you know, you got the greatest businessman in the Oval Office. He's got me as his commerce secretary. And we're going to go earn that money.
1: He's going to do it.
4: Not from taxpayers.
1: Okay.
4: And we're going to make that payment. And an example would be the Platinum Card, right? You pay $5 million and you stay a little longer under your visa. You stay up to 270 days. But same visa. You got 200,000 people, $5 million each. That's $1 trillion. That makes that payment, not from taxpayers. And that's what makes President Trump special.
1: So do you think that could happen? Is that a way to generate revenue?
2: I think, you know, there's a
1: from
2: huge,
1: the visa, platinum
2: huge
1: visa.
2: Opportunities. And Howard's a good partner. He's a great executive. Been a friend before, is a friend now. But I'd say the pies are all there, right? Like we are making a lot of progress on so many fronts. You know, look at what we did during this Working Families Tax Cut Act and our ability to deliver a better product for America through that. What we're doing right now in Trump accounts, right? I oversee the Trump accounts. You know, we have 7 million Trump accounts opened up already. We're going to have 70 million. And so why am I veering to this when you're asking me this question? We have a very large organization that has lots of sources and uses of funds, and it doesn't have to be on the taxpayers' back.
1: Exactly. Back in a moment, more with Frank. Oh, you can stick around?
2: Yeah.
1: Yeah, more with Frank Bisignano. We go about his reflections on 9/11, talk about what we're doing now in stopping Iran, stopping their finances, as well as, how about this thing, fixing Social Security. Both sides have to understand we got to fix that together, and Frank's in charge. Don't move.
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0: sense to me. We had come to a deal. The president spoke to Prime Minister Carney, and they sorted out the final details, and then the president truthed out, we have a deal. And we were just writing up the finer points, and we had to get it done by sort of the end of the day Friday. And Friday at 4 o'clock, they start changing things, coming up with all sorts of stuff that made no sense. So I said to my counterpart, are you trying to blow this up? He says, I'm not allowed to say that. So, and then the deal just died.
1: So Howard Lutnick yesterday, I had to ask him some other questions regarding, we talked about 9/11, Cantor Fitzgerald losing his guys, and that's I mentioned on YouTube. But Frank Bisignano is with us right now, and he's running the IRS, he's running Social Security, and he went on to say, Howard, that Carney has called the president since. Would it help to get that deal back on track?
2: Well, you know, I think the country is blessed to have President Trump. I mean, there is no better deal maker in the world than President Trump. And
1: he's got 20 trade deals already.
2: Yeah, I mean, it's instinctive for him. It's natural for him. He knows exactly what to do. And I'm positive that, like all the other things, he will get a great deal done if there's a deal to be done. Mm-hmm. But it'll only be a great deal that he would want for the country.
1: Inflation figures came in. It's up.
2: Yeah.
1: Market doesn't like that. It looks like rates are going to go up too. What could you do?
2: Well, I think the things we can do are continue to run the country really, really well, right? Like the most important thing in anything you have is to have it work really, really well, get good economic outcomes by doing the job, right? So, you know, in my case, that means, you know, the objective will be to collect more dollars in tax season. We have opportunity there to do a better job while providing much better service to the American public at a lower cost. And then in Social Security, you know, we've kind of crushed it. We went from a crowd that had more people and took longer to serve the client. We've given, you know, hundreds of millions of hours and minutes back to the American public, serving them better. You know, I think, you know, it was taking 40 minutes to answer the phone, and probably this week it took, you know, less than 3 minutes. So all those things are serving, you know, we have to serve the country well. Mm-hmm. And that does mean also ensuring we collect all the money we should. It can be done with good service and good use of technology. The IRS can be thought of very highly, in my opinion.
1: Just a minute left. Revenue is up since the big beautiful bill passed.
2: Yeah. Yeah. Yeah. I mean, understand that we also, you know, put the largest refunds in the history of the country in people's hands that stimulated an economy also. You know, that tax act really was a working families tax act led by the president and getting Congress to go along with him. And I think Americans really felt it, and you saw it in spending numbers.
1: Did Doge, I know you kind of did Doge your own department, did Doge help overall in changing systems?
2: Well, you can't change systems that fast, you know. I mean, I think. Look at, you know, I was asked on my last earnings call, how was I going to work with Doge when I was on TV? And I said, well, of course I'll work with them if they could be helpful. I said, but, you know, I think I am been my whole career Doge, you
1: it's
2: know.
1: It's going to take a little much.
2: Yeah.
1: Frank Bisignano, thanks so much. Appreciate your reflections. More in just a moment. You're listening to Brian Kilmeade Show. Thanks so much for being here.

0: Today's Ken Minute is brought to you by Pepsi Cola of Florence, proudly serving the PD for over 90 years. Here's what you missed this morning.
1: I'm not saying there's never a time for moderation, never a time for compromise. But I think as we look back on 25 years ago, let's start there and say, how have we done post-9/11? And it's hard to argue we've done well. I mean, we've had major fiasco after major fiasco, and none of the major fiascos can you blame the political extreme. We need a rejuvenation of political extremism. We need coaches challenging players to be the best they can be. And the political moderate, the political compromiser, or the coach that will never challenge the player to be the best they can be.
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15: Hey, we are back, and it's a big day, 9/11, looking back 25 years later. And the one thing that's come out of it that is so prideful is if you go to the 9/11 Museum and you see the memorial and you see all those things that are there, they remind everybody of those days, and knowing how many school kids and tourists come down and say, I got to go see this. And they did such a fantastic job. It needs constant financing and attendance. Joe Daniels knows all about it. He's the former president and CEO of the National September 11th Memorial Museum and a crisis leadership expert. He led the transformation of the 8 acres of Ground Zero. And this vision was fantastic, and it really paid off. Here's my interview with Joe Daniels. Joseph, you were there from the time it was the hole in the ground after the 9/11 attacks. The rebuild seemed to be the number one story. What was taking so long at the same time to know the footprints would eventually be a memorial? Can you talk about that process and where we're at today?
16: Yeah, I just first want to say my 9/11 story preceded my involvement with the project. I happened to be there right outside the North Tower on 9/11. I used to go to work at American Express every day. I took the E train down that morning. I was going to go see a Yankee game that night with my wife, so I was a little bit late. I remember emerging out of the subway up the stairwell, and there's just a whole line of people looking up at the North Tower. And at that point, we just saw a hole in the building and smoke pouring out. It seemed comprehensible. Maybe 2 minutes later of all of us staring up, I see the first person jump from the building, and then the second person. And at that moment, it turned to absolutely incomprehensible, thinking about people 1,000 feet up, 100 stories, feeling like they had to leap out of a building. And then a couple minutes later, of course, United 175 slams into the South Tower. It was dead quiet for a second as light travels faster than sound. And then this roar just rips through lower Manhattan. Everyone started running. I lived in the Village at the time, so I'm heading north towards Washington Square Park. And I remember a group of older women stopped me and they grabbed my arm and they said, Did you hear the Pentagon's been attacked? So having not seen this through media at all, right, I'm at the World Trade Center. They're telling me the Pentagon's been attacked. It felt like this generalized attack against our nation. And so after that experience, I knew that I wanted to do something to be involved in the project. I felt my dominant emotions were sadness and anger. Like, how could they do this to us? You know, they attacked the most diverse city in the United States, in the world, at our symbol of who we are, the American dream, the Twin Towers. 92 nations, there were people from 92 nations that lost people that day. And so this attack made me want to get involved. I was lucky enough when they created the foundation. There was actually a president there before me, and she hired me as the general counsel. And about 8 months into it, you remember, it was just a mess down there. The headlines, mess at Ground Zero, a lot of controversy. The first president moved on. It was sort of a battlefield promotion. I became acting president. I remember thinking if I could just keep this on my resume for a couple weeks, it'd be great for my career. And then our chairman, John Whitehead, stepped back. Mike Bloomberg, who was, of course, the mayor at the time, he became chair, interviewed a whole bunch of people, but he doesn't care if you're 9 or 90 years old. He gave me the job in October 2006, and it's like, Joe, I'm going to take a chance on you. Permanent job. I said, thank you, sir. He said, one more thing, don't F it up. And it was an experience of a lifetime being there.
15: So what was your approach to doing it? Because we know the towers are built. They look like the tower is built. It looks like it's been there forever, but it had to be moved over, right?
16: Yes, the Freedom Tower, One World Trade Center, went through a lot of changes, security reasons, went through a lot of changes. But our area was the 8 acres, and the footprints were the actual memorial, I mean, where the actual Twin Towers stood. And our general approach, I mean, look, there were so many controversies, some of them kind of wacky and some of them very emotional for the families. Initially, the memorial was going to be underground. And there was family members that, you know, cried out that they didn't want to have to go underground to see the names. The names were brought up, which was an incredibly prescient move, given how
15: and
16: many
15: all the people, names around the fountain.
16: Yeah, 2,983 names, which includes the six victims of the 1993 World Trade Center bombing. But our general approach was build a memorial, which is... still to this day brings a lot of emotion out of people. You're standing there in front of the names, you have this sound of the waterfalls, and it's just this peaceful reflection time. With the museum, it was a totally different approach. We knew, as we sit here today, that there were going to be lots of people born after the event. A third of New Yorkers now weren't alive on 9/11. So we wanted to take a very first person, emotionally engaged with the visitors so that it would leave a mark on them. And when you talk to them today, they feel that. They experience, they see the names, the monumental artifacts, fire trucks smashed. And they also see these personal mementos, the wallets that were found. And it still works. It's not enough, though, but we're so glad that so many people still go there.
15: Joe Daniels is our guest. He's a former president and CEO of the National September 11th Memorial Museum. And Joe also reflecting back on that day as we have our special coverage, 25 years since the attacks. So when did you decide what it should be like? And so interactive as it is, right? The voices, the contacts, because some of it might be personal. Some of the families, did they push back and say, listen, I don't want my husband or wife's voice to be on there?
16: Well, as far as the voices, we always got permission from families.
15: Did some say no?
16: There are some voicemails and calls from within the towers that, in concert with families, we decided not to include because they're too awful. I mean, people that are feeling the actual heat from the fires, they know that they're going to die, and they're having these conversations or leaving voicemails. You know, that's too much for some of them. But as far as content in the museum, yeah, like one thing that caught me off guard at first, I remember I gave an update on the museum, I think it was in 2009, and a reporter asked me, you know, are you going to show the terrorists at Ground Zero? And my immediate answer was, yeah, of course we are. You don't build a Holocaust museum and not and show that the Nazis did it. But then some of the families came to us and it changed my perspective, or at least widened it. And they said, look, 1,100 families, even to this day, never got any human remains of their loved ones. So Ground Zero, the foundation of the museum, that is sacred ground. And maybe a family doesn't want to be there and see Muhammad Atta or bin Laden. But ultimately, we engaged the 12 family members on the board, and the educational aspect was just too important. So we did it, you know, in the right way. We needed to show who did this to us.
15: Yeah. So how many years did it take to put this together?
16: Well, that's it. One of the biggest misnomers. I mean, you lived through it. I lived through it. Was this what is taking so long? The fact that we opened a memorial exactly to the day 10 years after the event is unprecedented in American history. I mean, look at the Vietnam Memorial. It took 25, 30 years from the first time. Oklahoma City, this was 10 years. But for New Yorkers, it was a wound in the middle of the city. So I understand the question of when's it going to get done? Why is it taking so long? But 10 years to build something of this scale, we ended up being really proud of.
15: And so to be funded, you need to have people go. So how do you do that?
16: Well, it's interesting. Well, first of all, of course, the building of the memorial and museum, we got some government support. President Bush authorized $250 million. The state of New York gave us $80 million. And then we fundraised from so many individuals and companies, actually, that, of course, lost people down there. And today, though, they do rely on ticket sales. The reason why it still works, I mean, think about this. The Statue of Liberty doesn't change. Yet they get 4 million visitors each year. We have a big enough country, and New York is such a draw for international visitors. It's become something that you just have to go to. And so I know, especially in the year of the 25th anniversary, that things are going well and a lot of people are coming.
15: So Joe Daniels, obviously passionate about what he's doing. Want to talk a little bit more about him, what he feels 25 years later, and how we keep that spirit going, with or without Tunnel for Towers and others, as the families continue to make this day special. More with Joe Daniels in a moment. 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
10: 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I've been surfing here since I was a kid. Now, seeing my grandson out on the water, it means everything to me. Watching him and taking in the blue waves, the sea breeze, the blurry horizon.
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15: Hi, everyone. Welcome back. I saw more of my interview with Joe Daniels. You were able to catch up with him earlier because I thought it would be so appropriate to talk to the former president and CEO of the 9/11 Memorial Museum. Now I'm talking to him in this part, keeping it very simple. How they laid out the whole thing with so many artifacts and so many personal stories. How do you do it? How do you keep it fresh while always remember what happened 25 years ago? Let's listen. Do you find that this has been people are punching this ticket when they come to New York as tourists?
16: 100%. I mean, it's become, if you haven't, I mean, look, 9/11, they say, was witnessed by somewhere up to 2 billion people as it was happening. So if you're in Bali or, you know, some nation very far away and you have your chance to come to New York and go to the very site where this happened, it's a must do. And of course, we can't ever forget the Flight 77 crashing into the Pentagon and Flight 93 in Shanksville. But this is New York City. This is a destination in and of itself. And people feel like, I can't go to the city without going to the memorial.
15: Yeah, I've been to Shanksville. It's pretty, they did a fantastic job too.
16: Phenomenal.
15: But that's in the middle of nowhere. You could build whatever you want. There's not going to be pressure from the outgoing. There's woods around it.
16: Exactly.
15: Small school there, thankfully, didn't hit it. But you guys had to go by regulation. At the same time, they're trying to rebuild a tower. So you're trying to get the memorial going, and they're trying to get a first renderings that are going to be approved to have a tower that's 1,776 feet high. So what do we see in the memorial for people who haven't been there yet?
16: So in the museum, you can break it into two different parts. One is about the individuals, the 2,977 people that died that day. We have a on the south footprint in the museum, an image of every one of those people that were murdered that day. You have the personal reflections where you hear the voices of the individuals whose family wanted to contribute things. You see wedding photographs. You hear the families reflecting on their love for those that were killed. And then on the north footprint is what we call the primary exhibition. You walk through, starting with the news breaking. You know, you hear the radio, you hear the TV coverage as anchors are hearing in their earpieces, there's something going on at the World Trade Center. And this wasn't my experience, as I said, since my experience wasn't through media, but you know, it starts with a small plane may have hit the towers. And then of course, as the eyes of the world start training on the World Trade Center, most people didn't see Flight 11 hit the North Tower, the first plane, but by the time United 175, everybody was watching this. And you know, as a New Yorker, it was devastating. But literally in the hours, days, weeks after, there was this incredible expression of humanity as complete strangers came together across every line of division, race, political stripe, socioeconomic class, ethnicity, to support one another. Standing on the West Side Highway, I remember cheering on the first responder vehicles. President Bush's visit, it was a complete outpouring of put everything else aside. At base, we are all Americans, and America was attacked.
15: So you feel like we've changed dramatically since then?
16: Well, I'm concerned about it. I mean, I think, you know, you look at recent July 4th holidays, questions about, like, what does the flag stand for? It's
15: idiotic.
16: It's idiotic, and we need to recapture a sense of being an American. I mean, think about this. You know, there's a debate about, well, the expansion of the socialists in this country. But at base, the American dream, right? The American ideals is that an individual, a family can come here, work there intensely, and improve economically.
15: Yeah.
16: That is
15: capitalism, free market, opportunity, not outcomes.
16: Absolutely. Equality of opportunity, and of course, safe regulation, trying to make everything, the opportunity side, fair. But the more we drift from that, we're literally drifting from one of the absolute core pillars of America. And it concerns me now. Hopefully the pendulum is going to swing back, but individuals and families and companies have a responsibility to not only embrace patriotism, but make sure that the tent of patriotism is wide enough, because America was also founded on heated debate. That is part of our country. It's supposed to be that way.
15: Absolutely.
16: But at base, it is, we are Americans. We have an attachment to the ideals of the founding fathers, free speech, free press, exercising religion, and being an American together. 9/11 was the best, post 9/11 was the best example of that. 25 years later, I hope this anniversary, as the world watches, can rekindle just a bit of that patriotism and build from there.
15: And in the 30 seconds we have left, you know what helped? The World Cup. To have other people come to America and go, wow, this place is great. Because it's hard. Sometimes people come over your house and you go, wow, you really like my house that much? I had no idea. You take for granted your house. You know, different things, the size of your rooms, the size of your backyard. Well, you kind of took it for granted. Sometimes you need people to see, you need to see America through their eyes.
16: I love that. I mean, there's so many TikToks and Instagram and Reels of just what you said. And they come in and they're shocked, because whatever they're hearing when they're in their home countries turned out to be so different than the reality. Just the kindness of Americans, the fun of Americans. It was the best part of the World Cup.
15: And 25 years later, we will not forget. And Joe Daniels allows to do. And no one can forget because of what you did as the former president, maybe the first, and CEO of the National September 11th Memorial and Museum, and a crisis leadership expert. Joe, thanks so much.
16: Thanks so much, Brian.
15: So it's just great. It's been a fantastic show to be on 3 hours in Fox and Friends, and to overlook where the World Trade Center once stood and see the rebuild is somewhat heartening. But it's also great to get a perspective and know that American people have not forgotten about 9/11. As you know, and I've mentioned it before on the air, that I was on the air and I did go down and I did see it up close and did go down many times after. So you don't have to convince me that it was a titanic event in my history and in American history. I just hope other people get that understanding too. You can't fault the memorial. The memorial is just fantastic. They did a great job remembering what happened on that day. And the voices and everything seems real. It almost seems like yesterday. And I just got to salute the police commissioner, Jessica Tisch, when she comes out and says this week that there's got to be a moral clarity. Understand who the good guys were. If you went in there to save people, you're a hero. If you attacked and hijacked that plane and supported the people that did it, you are a terrorist. And I remember the Palestinians celebrating that day. The video still exists. These people chanting, you know, Palestine forever and river to the sea. Take a look at that. Don't tell me you're pro-American and you're going to look at that footage and say, yeah, I really, my heart goes out to the Palestinians. You know exactly how they feel about us and how they feel about women. So on this day, when we're marking this year, they're marking 250 years of America's history. We cannot forget about that 25 years when on 9/11, everything changed. Just like predicted, it's take a while. But also give credit to the men and women who took out Al-Qaeda, the first two generations, three generations and more. And every time they popped up, they got whacked because our guys were better and no attack happened in here because our people were better. All right, don't forget One Nation, Sunday at 10 p.m. We got a great show coming your way, only on Fox News Channel.
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5: They knew America was under attack. 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
6: Their actions saved countless lives.
5: Pennsylvania Governor Josh Shapiro paying tribute to the heroes of Flight 93, the hijacked plane that crashed into a field in Shanksville on 9/11 instead of reaching the nation's capital because of passengers and crew members.
6: They organized, they mobilized, and they summoned the courage to stare evil in the face and fight back.
5: That annual ceremony, including the reading of names, as they also do at the Pentagon and at New York's Ground Zero, where nearly 3,000 names are read and where they've added an additional moment of silence.
7: For the first time, the 9/11 remembrance ceremony in New York City featured not the usual six moments of silence, but seven. It represents the thousands who have died of 9/11-related illnesses since the attacks and was held after the reading of the names of the more than 2,900 men, women, and children lost at the World Trade Center in 2001 and in 1993. The moment was followed by taps and will become a permanent part of the ceremony from now on.
5: Fox's Tanya J. Powers at Ground Zero. Vice President J.D. Vance was there along with all four living former presidents, Biden, Obama, Bush, and Clinton. President Trump speaking at the Pentagon's event.
8: We will honor their lives. We will cherish their beautiful memories. And we will protect this country and its freedoms for every future generation.
5: The Justice Department confirming a first-of-its-kind deportation through a special court never used before. An Afghan woman sent back to Afghanistan had been accused of aiding a terror plot. Her lawyers had previously raised constitutional questions about the Alien Terrorist Removal Court. 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
5: A California man is under arrest in connection with a suspected plot to collect fraudulent petition signatures.
29: This scheme was not about fraudulent votes in an election for any particular office or candidate, but about garnering signatures for petitions supporting certain ballot initiatives. James Brass was the alleged ringleader of the scheme and is charged with paying homeless people on L.A. Skid Row to sign those petitions using the stolen identities of registered voters. Brass. Brass was arrested Thursday and pleaded not guilty at an initial court appearance. Now, Brass is alleged to have paid people on Skid Row to sign the petitions and to have received nearly $41,600 from a petition management company for that work.
5: Fox's Jonathan Hunt, the assistant director of LA's FBI field office, says it's imperative for Americans to have confidence in the voting system and election infrastructure. Six Nigerians will face American justice over romance scams, accused of swindling millions from women in the U.S.
9: The men were arrested in Cape Town, South Africa, and will now be handed over to the FBI. The Nigerian nationals are accused of being part of a criminal network known as Black Axe. It's alleged they targeted more than 100 American women, defrauding them of over $6 million through internet romance scams. Among the victims, pensioners and businesswomen, reportedly targeted via sophisticated online relationships. The suspects will face wire fraud and money laundering charges once they arrive in the United States. Jonathan Savage, Fox News.
5: An hour to the close on Wall Street, a rally continues despite back-to-back reports showing sticky inflation ahead of next week's Fed meeting. Right now, the Dow's up 532 points. The S&P and the NASDAQ also gaining about 1%. I'm Lisa Brady. This is Fox News.
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18: Happy Friday, PD. Here's your community broadcaster's weather forecast for September the 11th. It's a humid day with a 55% chance of afternoon and evening thunderstorms, 89 degrees. So if you're heading out to a high school football game tonight, you might want to keep an eye on that radar. The weekend does bring greater storm chances, and we'll have your full weekend forecast coming up.
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8: You know, you can't talk about 9/11 25 years ago and not recognize the heroism on display that day. 343 firefighters died. 23 police officers died. Many other emergency responders died. And, you know, where they all knew when they were going in that building and they were going up and everyone else was racing down that they were putting their lives in jeopardy. You can hear it in the phone calls, the final calls that they made to loved ones and voicemails that they left. And, you know, that is the best of humanity. You know, when people were digging through the rubble at 9/11, at where this took place, and all of the restaurants that gave free food to the first responders was beyond inspiring. So many people chipped in.
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4: All right, remembering 9/11, Frank Siller will join us, Tunnel to Towers Foundation. If you haven't heard the full story of his brother, Stephen, we'll tell you about that on the other side. 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How did we not wake up knowing that? John Andrasik will join us, and we'll get to your calls coming up as well. 800-941-SEAN. Our prayers are with the families that lost loved ones 25 years ago today. 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
7: A day of remembrance with a purpose. I'm Lisa Brady, Fox News. From Ground Zero in New York, where the Twin Towers fell, to the Pentagon, where another hijacked plane struck, to the field in Pennsylvania, where Flight 93 crashed as passengers and crew fought back.
8: Today we renew the sacred oath that we first swore in their names a quarter of a century ago. We will never, ever forget.
7: President Trump during the Pentagon ceremony saying that's why we fight today, also saying it's important to remember the goodness and spirit of the nation's response to evil 25 years ago. New York's 9/11 ceremony adding another moment of silence to honor the thousands more who've died since the attacks from related illnesses. A tribute also held on the U.S. aircraft carrier that was sent to New York after the attacks to provide emergency air defense if needed.
9: Here in the middle of the Arabian Sea, while they are marking this day, they are also looking at the reality on the ground, and it is another war that the United States is engaged in, and they have come under attack. They are doing what they can to ensure that the Iranians cannot target U.S. warships in the region, but it is an incredibly tense time for these sailors here, more than 5,000 on board the USS George Washington.
7: Fox's Trey Yingst. Just getting reports of a major oil pipeline attacked in the Middle East, with Saudi Arabia saying it was shut down as a precaution. Oil prices retreating today, with U.S. crude falling back under 100 at times, but diesel hitting another new high, staying over $6 a gallon, which impacts farmers and truckers with potential ripple effects on consumers. But a partial rebound on Wall Street. The Dow up 508 points at the bell. 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
7: Florida is moving forward with new terrorism designation rules.
11: Florida Governor Ron DeSantis and the state's cabinet approving rules for a process that would allow state officials to recommend designating domestic and foreign terrorist organizations. This is part of the Systems of Law and Terrorist Organizations Act, which would include allowing officials to impose felony charges and severe penalties for individuals who knowingly provide material support or resources to designated organizations.
7: Fox's Kristen Goodwin. There have been legal challenges, though, and civil liberties concerns raised. TikTok facing another legal ruling with a focus on what young users may be seeing.
12: A Texas judge says TikTok violated the state's consumer protection law by misleading users about how it filters content for minors. The ruling says TikTok's restricted mode did not work as advertised, exposing children to material the company said would be filtered out. Texas sued TikTok in January 2025, alleging it marketed the platform as safe for children. The case will now proceed to trial where penalties could be determined. In August, TikTok agreed to settle three U.S. lawsuits brought by young people. They accused social media companies of designing their platforms to be addictive and harming their mental health. Angelo Bavaro, Fox News.
7: Another report showing sticky inflation driven in part by energy prices, but no big surprises.
13: Inflation rose largely as expected in August. The consumer price index rose 0.4%, up 3.4% for the year, holding steady from July. Core CPI, excluding food and energy, rose 0.3%, slightly higher than forecast. However, core CPI for the year rose 2.4%, the slowest pace since March of 2020.
7: Fox's Jenny Casola. That's the last key snapshot ahead of next week's Fed meeting. And again, after days of selling, stocks finish higher. The Dow up 509, the Nasdaq up 251. And Lisa Brady, Fox News.
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17: Happy Friday, PD. Here's your community broadcaster's weather forecast for September the 11th. It's a humid day with a 55% chance of afternoon and evening thunderstorms, 89 degrees. So if you're heading out to a high school football game tonight, you might want to keep an eye on that radar. The weekend does bring greater storm chances, and we'll have the full weekend forecast coming up.
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3: The major averages finishing higher and snapping a four-session losing streak in a tech-led rally as falling oil prices offered investors some relief, with West Texas Intermediate crude settling at around $100 a barrel. Consumer inflation accelerated in August, with CPI rising 0.4% on a monthly basis and 3.4% annually. The CPI report is prompting investors to ramp up their bets that the Fed will raise interest rates next week. And the University of Michigan's preliminary consumer sentiment survey for September showed a reading of 47.8 as fuel prices and trade tensions weighed on respondents. If the reading holds, it would be the second lowest in the survey's history. The Dow up 509 points, the Nasdaq higher by 251, S&P 500 up 65. That's your Fox Business Report. I'm Hillary Barsky, invested in you.
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0: And women of the NYPD and their fellow first responders, by tending to those who are sick and by building a city worthy of their sacrifice.
1: Okay. That might sound warm and fluffy and nice enough, right? Like it's an appropriate statement. There is something that if you're paying attention, actually should jump out at you. So I'm going to play it one more time. See if you hear it.
0: When we say never forget, it is not an empty platitude. It is an obligation to honor all that was given by the men and women of the NYPD and their fellow first responders, by tending to those who are sick and by building a city worthy of their sacrifice.
1: Oh, we're going to be building a city worthy of their sacrifice. Why? Because New York City wasn't worthy of their sacrifice 25 years ago? It's what we're building that's going to be worthy of that sacrifice. I've got some Islamic terror trivia for you. 9,130 days since 9/11. How many terror attacks?
2: The midterms are almost here, and Republicans could be in deep trouble. Polls show Democrats leading in key races. Tonight, Rob Finnerty on Newsmax reveals the growing threat from the DSA and the radical left. With less than 60 days to go, Finnerty says it's time for the GOP to hit the panic button. The House may go, and control of the Senate is up for grabs. Gas prices, mortgage rates, health care, and out-of-control national debt. Americans are angry. And Newsmax shows you how the progressive left wants total control of Congress. Tallarico, El Sayed, AOC, Bernie Sanders. Finnerty reveals President Trump's secret plan to fight back. Don't miss Finnerty tonight at 8 p.m. Eastern on Newsmax. 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
3: A milestone anniversary. I'm Lisa LaSera, Fox News. Somber ceremonies marking 25 years since the 9/11 attacks, with an additional remembrance this year.
4: For the first time, the 9/11 remembrance ceremony in New York City featured not the usual six moments of silence, but seven. It represents the thousands who have died of 9/11-related illnesses since the attacks and was held after the reading of the names of the more than 2,900 men, women, and children lost at the World Trade Center in 2001 and in 1993. The moment was followed by taps and will become a permanent part of the ceremony from now on. At Ground Zero in Lower Manhattan, Tanya J. Powers, Fox News.
3: President Trump spoke this morning at the ceremony at the Pentagon, where he reflected on the unity of Americans following the attacks.
5: No one can ever prepare for a day like 9/11, but we can always choose to be the kind of nation the world saw in those days after.
3: At the Flight 93 Memorial in Shanksville, Pennsylvania, Interior Secretary Doug Burgum talked about the heroic actions of the passengers.
6: The incredible courage of those that were on Flight 93, the selflessness that they took, the action when they could have been frozen with fear.
3: Some of Flight 93's passengers stormed the plane's cockpit in an attempt to stop the hijacking. The plane crashed into a field, killing everyone on board. Saudi Arabia has shut down a major pipeline a day after it was attacked by drones, and Houthi rebels in Yemen captured a strategic island in the Red Sea in an apparent escalation of the Iran conflict. South Korea says North Korea has launched a ballistic missile toward the sea. U.S. Pacific Command says the launch does not pose an immediate threat to U.S. territory or its allies. 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
3: Ebola outbreak in Congo has now spread to 7 provinces, and local authorities say it's showing no signs of slowing down. As of Wednesday, nearly 3,400 people have died. A California man arrested in connection with a plot to collect fraudulent petition signatures.
11: The scheme was not about fraudulent votes in an election for any particular office or candidate, but about garnering signatures for petitions supporting certain ballot initiatives. James Brass was the alleged ringleader of the scheme and is charged with paying homeless people on LA Skid Row to sign those petitions using the stolen identities of registered voters. Brass was arrested Thursday and pleaded not guilty at an initial court appearance. Now, Brass is alleged to have paid people on Skid Row to sign the petitions and to have received nearly $41,600 from a